0: There's a new cell phone ban in place this year.
1: Students can carry their phones, but they must be stored in pouches and remain off throughout the school day. One parent voiced her support.
2: They should be paying more attention if the cell phones are not involved, because once cell phones in, they low under their desks, they doing this, they doing that. So I'm kind of glad. It's a good policy for me and mine.
1: This is in response to a new state law requiring all schools to develop cell phone restriction policies for K-12 students. Advocates say it will reduce distractions in the classroom, but critics have concerns about communication during an emergency. I'm Lizzie Radabali.
0: California gubernatorial candidate Steve Hilton says shutting down the DMV would be the first step in his plan to make California more affordable.
3: We are going to shut down this bloated, nanny state, bureaucratic agency that treats Californians with complete contempt.
4: Hilton's proposing a $73 cap on annual vehicle registration fees per year.
3: Enough is enough with sky-high registration rates. We are done.
4: His plan would also reduce state spending on roads and shift DMV services to local governments and authorized private providers. Hilton announced his plans on Tuesday in front of the West Hollywood DMV, also citing the DMV's reputation for poor customer service. I'm Sharon Reardon.
0: West Texas Intermediate, the domestic crude benchmark's at $94 a barrel, while Brent crude, the benchmark for the foreign market, is at $98 a barrel. For USA Radio News, I'm Anthony Lucero.
5: This is Denny Gillum, here to tell you about an amazing new book, The Miracle Man, written by a good friend of mine. It's a remarkable true account of faith, healing, and restoration in the face of impossible odds. 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His rapid recovery and return to normal life is a story that shows God's power to heal and his faithfulness in answering prayers. 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
6: You know where the solution can be found, Mr. President? In churches, in wedding chapels, in maternity wards across the country and around the world. More babies will mean forward-looking adults, the sort we need to tackle long-term, large-scale problems. American babies in particular are likely going to be wealthier, better educated, and more conservation-minded than children raised in still industrializing countries. As economist Tyler Cowen recently wrote, quote, by having more children, you're making your nation more populous, thus boosting its capacity to solve climate change. The planet does not need for us to think globally and act locally so much as it needs us to think family and act personally. The solution to so many of our problems, at all times and in all places, is to fall in love, get married, and have some kids.
7: From the heart of our nation's capital in Washington, D.C., bringing compelling interviews, insightful analysis, taking you beyond the headlines and sound bites into conversations with our nation's leaders and newsmakers, all from a biblical worldview. Sitting in for Tony is today's host, Casey Harper.
8: And we mean it. We will never forget those we lost, and we will never forget the immortal heroes of September 11th, 2001, and I will tell you, we're right now fighting because we have a certain nation that wanted a nuclear weapon. They were very close to getting it, and now they have no chance at getting it. They will never have a nuclear weapon. Iran will not have a nuclear weapon.
9: That was President Trump earlier today at an event honoring heroes of 9/11. Welcome to this Tuesday, September 8th edition of Washington Watch. I'm Casey Harper, your guest host for today. Thanks for joining us. Well, coming up on today's program, with this week marking the 25th anniversary of the 9/11 terrorist attacks against the U.S., how are our nation's youngest generations learning and observing the tragic day that America has vowed to never forget? Well, former Oklahoma State Superintendent Ryan Walters will join us to discuss. And heading into this past Labor Day weekend, Americans received some good news. The addition of 162,000 jobs in August. That's a number that far exceeded expectations. Georgia Congressman Barry Loudermilk will join us to share his assessment. Plus, the abortion drug mifepristone will again find itself in court as the U.S. Fifth Circuit prepares to hear arguments tomorrow in Louisiana's case against the Biden-era policy that has fueled its usage and trafficking into pro-life states. We'll discuss that as well. And in international news, the UK has announced a new approach to advance the so-called two-state solution. We'll discuss that with Jonathan Tobin, editor-in-chief of the Jewish News Syndicate. All that and more straight ahead. Well, let's begin with news out of the Middle East. Tensions in the region are escalating after Iran-backed Houthis carried out attacks earlier today. Joining us now to discuss this is Washington Watch reporter Mary Stackhouse. Mary, walk us through the latest in this conflict.
10: Casey, earlier today, Houthis in Yemen launched multiple attacks in Saudi Arabia, which is an ally of the U.S. The Houthis say that they attacked vehicles along energy sites with drones and ballistic missiles. 73 people were reportedly wounded in what authorities in Saudi Arabia say is a dangerous escalation. The flare-up in violence between Saudi Arabia and the Houthis come at a time where tensions continue between the U.S. and Iran. The wider Middle East conflict sent oil prices soaring, with diplomatic negotiations stalling. Earlier today, while speaking to reporters, Secretary of State Marco Rubio commented on the attacks. Here's a clip.
11: The Houthis, in many ways, are agents and proxies of the Iranians. I think behind some of this is clearly the Iranian hand. The U.S. has a very strong defensive military relationship with Saudi Arabia, and we're watching those events very closely.
10: The new attacks by the Houthis come as Iran is warning of military escalation. Iran has been put under tremendous pressure by the U.S. after new sanctions, military strikes, and a naval blockade in the Strait of Hormuz. Today, the U.S. issued 36 new Iran-related sanctions, which target Iran's aviation sector and other companies. Casey?
9: Thanks for that update, Mary. I want to shift north to Russia's war on Ukraine. What are the latest developments?
10: Earlier this morning, Russia launched a deadly wave of attacks on Kyiv. Three people were reportedly killed in those strikes, and according to Ukrainian President Volodymyr Zelensky, residential buildings and civilian infrastructure was also struck. Now, today's attacks come right after a visit by U.S. envoys Steve Witkoff and Jared Kushner, who

0: spokesperson for Russia said that trilateral talks between Russia, Ukraine, and the U.S. were possible. However, he did not give a timeline for negotiations. Casey?
1: Thanks, Mary. Let's shift to domestic news. Of course, this week marks the 25th anniversary of the deadly September 11th terrorist attacks. Earlier today, President Trump honored the victims and first responders who served and sacrificed their lives in a ceremony at the White House. Tell us about the event.
0: Yes, earlier today, President Trump paid tribute to those who died in the deadly terrorist attacks that happened on September 11th, which killed nearly 3,000 people. On display at the ceremony was a 21-foot steel beam that was recovered from the World Trade Center, and next to that, photographs of first responders who tragically lost their lives in the attacks. Those were also on display. During the event, President Trump said that those who were lost will never be forgotten. He also asserted that Iran would never have a nuclear weapon. 9/11 remembrance events are scheduled across the country this week. On Friday, New York City Mayor Zohran Mamdani has confirmed that he will attend the 9/11 commemoration in New York City. And this is despite some criticism from victims' family members as well as some Republicans over his political record, his past statements, and controversial administration appointments. Casey?
1: All right. Thanks for the update, Mary. Now, I want to turn to some economic news. Late last week, the Trump administration announced the U.S. economy had added 162,000 jobs in August. Now, as I said, that number far exceeded expectations. But what does it tell us? Well, joining us now to share his assessment is Congressman Barry Loudermilk, a member of the House Financial Services Committee. He represents the 11th Congressional District of Georgia. Congressman, welcome back to Washington Watch.
2: Okay, so it's good to be with you. Thank you for having me on.
1: Well, it's good to have you. And I want to ask you, with the ongoing U.S. conflict against Iran, some might expect only bad news on the economic front, but this job report is certainly not that. What does this report suggest to you?
2: Well, it is good news, but it's amazing to me that regardless of how good the news is, mainstream media will run over themselves trying to turn it into negativity. And that's what we're seeing happening right now. Look, this jobs number is very good. Especially when you're kind of on the tail end of the summer travel season. And it's not just the number of jobs. We have to look at where and what sector those jobs are in to actually get a good feel for it. And as we see that these are, first of all, non-farm jobs, which means they are not seasonal workers that are coming in for planting or harvesting, et cetera. These are solid jobs within the U.S. Job sector, which you may consider permanent jobs. And a lot of the growth, most of the growth was in the restaurant and hospitality sector. That indicates that there is an increased consumer confidence in the economic system, because this means that people are doing luxury spending. And that's one of the key elements that we have been looking for, because there are several of the reports and the numbers out there have been showing that we have been on the verge of a good, strong economy. In fact, we should be declaring it's a good, strong economy, but the one thing that was lacking was consumer confidence. And I think it's a lot of the negativity out there. It's still, people are hesitant after COVID, the Biden inflation that we saw. And so people have been a little hesitant. But when you look at these job numbers, these are in sectors that you only see that amount of growth is if they are indeed growing themselves, which means Americans are growing more confident. And they're starting to spend money in areas that are considered more luxury items.
1: Yeah, it's also job growth in manufacturing, which is really notable, something the White House is pointing out. I mean, when these are not just good numbers, they're triple what economists expected. Now, at this point, I don't put too much weight on what, you know, these expert economists say is going to happen, but it's noteworthy. When you see this compared to what we just went through, how does Trumponomics compare to Bidenomics?
2: Well, there's no comparison whatsoever on what is good for the country. But what we're going to end up fighting, and this is where part of the consumer confidence issue comes in, is how the media is portraying it. And do we have the consumer confidence? When you look at what's happened, we've had inflation on both sides. The Biden inflation was stimulated by its strong and growing government control, the government getting involved in the private sector. Trump has reversed that, and he has put in natural organic growth. We've cut taxes. I mean, it's ironic that we're seeing this kind of growth in the restaurant sector when we have passed no

0: taxes on tips. I mean, right now you're seeing the result of reducing government regulation and letting people keep more money in their pocket. And but the inflation we're seeing right now is due to because we are in a war with Iran, and that is causing some upward inflation and pressure on the oil industry. However, this is temporary. This is not a long-term thing. And I remind people, if you go back into World War II, Americans were willing to sacrifice for the greater good, for the cause of freedom and liberty. I mean, we rationed gasoline. We rationed sugar. People voluntarily rationed coffee. Now, that's something that's really hard to do for a lot of people. But Americans were willing to sacrifice, right? Because they knew that we were fighting for a cause of freedom, liberty, and defend our way of life as America. And this is, we are fighting against a national threat, a security threat against the United States. And so we're seeing that we're going to have to put up with a little bit more time, probably, of these gas prices. But then again, you look at it, we are nowhere near the top. In Europe, they're paying almost $10 a gallon for gas. And in Georgia, where I live, we're paying about $3.50 per gallon. So once we get stabilization in that sector, open the Strait of Hormuz, and in fact, there's other things people aren't hearing. There are pipelines being built to avoid having to go through the Strait. And the deal that President Trump just did with Venezuela is going to be huge. It's probably going to take a few years for us to see the results of that, but that is going to be huge. And that will once again make America dominant in the energy sector. And we will set the international price, not the Middle Eastern countries.
1: Yeah, well, it doesn't help that President Biden drained the Strategic Petroleum Reserve during peacetime down to pretty dangerous levels. And here we are in wartime, and we don't have those same resources. But setting aside Biden and President Trump, it's not just the administrations. The House GOP has been working on this. What have Republicans done since you've been in office to, you know, help boost the economy in this way? And what's next on the agenda? Of course, it's a midterm, so a little busy campaigning now. But if we see, you know, House GOP next year, how do this progress continue?
0: Well, if you go back and look, this has been one of the most productive Congresses in the history of our country. I mean, I don't think there's been as much accomplishment in the 119th in any other Congress than what we had in the 119th. And a lot of that is that benchmark bill that Trump deemed the Big Beautiful Bill. That in itself took a tremendous, there were a tremendous amount of good legislative provisions packaged into that. So many that it really boggled people's mind. But you look at what we're seeing with the jobs numbers right now, that is a direct impact of that Big Beautiful Bill. When we lowered taxes on tips, when we lowered taxes on Social Security, and just generally lowered taxes at all, it's the largest tax cut in American history because it continued the tax cuts that we did in 2017 when I was in Congress here, which was that Tax Cuts and Jobs Act. And the other aspect, besides just letting people keep more of their money in their own pockets, the biggest impact on our economy that people don't seem to see is overregulation by the federal government. And we began attacking that as well. The president, through several executive orders, has loosened the reins that the federal government had on private industry through overregulation. We're following suit by trying to codify several of those right now by reining in these government agencies and making them abide by the Constitution. Right. And what we really need, Casey, is to go back to the days where the government regulators and the industry were partners, not adversaries.
1: Right. Well, that's a good place to leave it and a good point to be made. Thank you for making it and joining us today, Georgia Congressman Barry Loudermilk. Coming up, we'll discuss the UK and what they're up to with Israel.
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1: Welcome back to Washington Watch. I'm your guest host, Casey Harper, filling in for Tony today. Thanks for tuning in. Just a reminder, our Pray, Vote, Stand Summit is less than 3 weeks away. It will take place September 24th to 26th at Cornerstone Chapel in Leesburg, Virginia. 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That's SUMMIT to 67742. All right, earlier today, British Foreign Secretary Ed Miliband laid out the UK's new approach to advance the so-called two-state solution. Among the actions the UK is taking, Miliband announced an import ban on goods produced from Israeli settlements in Judea and Samaria, which some refer to as the West Bank. And shortly after the announcement, Miliband and the foreign ministers of 11 additional countries confirmed in a joint statement their intention to impose national restrictions on trade in goods from Israeli communities in Judea and Samaria. Those nations include Canada, Denmark, Finland, France, Iceland, Norway, Poland, Portugal, Spain, Sweden, and of course Ireland. So what does this latest development tell us? Well, joining us now to discuss this is Jonathan Tobin, editor-in-chief of the Jewish News Syndicate. Jonathan, welcome to Washington Watch.
5: Thank you so much for having me.
1: Sure. So, you know, I already know from talking to people, they were surprised and a little confused by this announcement because of its technical. And can you unpack for us today's announcement and the supposed rationale behind it?
5: Well, it is, in terms of what they're actually doing, they are trying to basically create an economic international boycott of Jewish communities in Judea and Samaria, to mark them as outlaws, as illegal, and to, you know, in their words, to set the stage for a two-state solution in which the more than 500,000 to 600,000 Jews who live in Judea and Samaria would be ethnically cleansed from their homes in order to create what would probably turn out to be another Hamas state in Judea and Samaria. Now, let's understand a few things about this. Number one, there isn't going to be a two-state solution. The Palestinians have shown us over and over again over the last 100 years, they don't want two states. They want Israel destroyed. They want the Jews thrown out. They want the Jews ethnically cleansed. So this is unrealistic. Let's also understand that the lead voice in this 12-nation economic boycott, Britain, is not the Britain of 100 years ago or 50 years ago or even 30 years ago. Britain is no longer a great power. It's no longer even a major power. It's barely a European power. It can't even defend itself or its overseas territories like the Falklands. It's got a navy that has more admirals than ships. And it is squandering its special relationship with the United States and the Trump administration for one reason, and it has nothing to do with international policy, because Britain and the rest of those countries have no impact on what will happen in the Middle East, for good or for ill. They are doing this for domestic political reasons. They are virtual signaling to the left-wing Islamist and Marxist base of the Labour Party that they hate Israel, and that this is like a step towards BDS towards the economic boycott of all Israel, because separating Judea and Samaria from the rest of Israel is really impossible.
1: Well, that's what I was going to ask you, is the domestic political nature of this. Because if you tell an American that there's strong Islamic factions domestically in the UK, they think you're some kind of maybe right-winger or conspiracy theorist, but they really have to be ignorant of the demographics and the situation there, because the pro-Islamic minority in the UK is very strong, which is what I'm hearing you saying.
5: Yeah, well, it's a sizable percentage of the electorate. It is an even more sizable portion of the left-wing electorate, the votes that Labour is depending on to maintain, you know, its government, which, you know, only got about a third of the vote, although in the UK system they wound up getting two-thirds of the seats. You know, talk about democracy. But they, you know, this is about showing their own constituencies on the hard left, you know, the Jeremy Corbyn supporters, the socialists, the Marxists, the Islamists, that they're on their side. I mean, Democrats in our country, you know, at times have tried to move towards that. Joe Biden tried to signal that, and Kamala Harris did. They didn't do very well. So now we have a Democratic Party that is Zoran Mamdani and Abdul El Sayed. In Britain, you know, Dearborn, Michigan is much of the nation. There are a lot of Dearborn, Michigans. It's not just one place. So the Islamist vote is real. The red-green alliance of Marxists and Islamists is a major factor in British politics. That's not scaremongering. It's not Islamophobia, which we know is a bogus term anyway. It's what they're about, but it's also completely disconnected from, you know, the stakes on the ground in the Middle East. And it's shocking in how far reaching it tries to go. And let me also say one thing, a major portion of Ed Miliband, the British Foreign Secretary, who deserves opprobrium for making this anti-Israel statement, claiming that he did it as a proud Jew. I mean, he is not a proud Jew. He is disconnected from the reality of the Middle East and of Israel. But, you know, he did it based on this false narrative that the Jews who live in Judea Samaria are terrorizing the Palestinian Arabs around them, and that they're trying to ethnically cleanse them. This is a big lie. It's a big lie that we hear every day in the mainstream media here in the United States. Even Ambassador Mike Huckabee, who is great, and I love him, and he is very supportive of Israel, even he has been seduced into buying into part of it. Let's understand this. There is daily terrorism in Judea and Samaria, but it's coming from the Arabs against and directed at the Jews, not at the from the Jews at the Arabs. There may be a few incidents, or, you know, a few dozen, maybe a couple of hundred people who might, you know, who are basically hooligans, juvenile delinquents, as Prime Minister Netanyahu terms them. But they aren't really having much impact on Arab life in Judea and Samaria, whereas anybody who's ever really visited there and knows what's going on knows that terrorism is a daily occurrence from Arabs directed at Jews. And yet we are told the opposite every day in the media. And we see now where this leads. It leads to not merely just to damaging narratives in the media. It leads to boycotts. It leads to discrimination. And it leads, and it furthers efforts to isolate Israel.
1: Right. Well, we do have to leave it there. I thought that October 7th would have sort of put an end to the two-state solution conversation, but I guess not. Well, thank you for joining us today.
5: It has in Israel, but not elsewhere, unfortunately.
1: Right. Jonathan Tobin, editor-in-chief of the Jewish News Syndicate. Coming up, with this week being the 25th anniversary of 9/11, how are schools teaching students about that event? Stick around.
6: News this hour from Town Hall. I'm Keith Peters in Washington. Most states prompt schools to teach about 9/11, but the details differ.
7: According to data gathered by the AP, laws or education standards in 25 states now require or expect public schools to provide instruction specifically on the attacks. Another 13 have optional mentions of 9/11. Several other states have laws requiring or recommending school observances, but the provisions vary widely in scopes. specificity and framing. Columbia University Professor Beth Rudin with Teachers College.
8: It's really important that they establish a classroom environment where young people feel like they can share their opinions, ask questions, be wrong.
7: Julie Walker, New York.
6: There's something new for people dropping off someone at the airport.
9: The airport gates will be open again to people who don't have plane tickets. The program is called Gateside by TSA PreCheck, and it revives a tradition that went away after 9/11. Eligible TSA PreCheck members without plane tickets can pass through security and enter the gates. Gives people some extra time to see a friend or loved one before their flight takes off. It's free, but people must apply online 1 to 3 days before their planned visit and receive approval. The program is available for now at 13 airports, including Los Angeles International, Dallas-Fort Worth International, Harry Reid International in Las Vegas, and Salt Lake City International Airport. Ed Donahue, Washington.
6: A federal judge in Missouri has temporarily blocked the state from using its old congressional districts in the November election after the U.S. Supreme Court declined to get involved in the twisting and confusing legal battle. On Wall Street, the Dow down by 628 points, the Nasdaq dropped 85, the S&P lower by 45. More on these stories at townhall.com.
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1: Welcome back to Washington Watch. I'm your guest host, Casey Harper, filling in for Tony today. Thanks for tuning in. Well, this week marks the 25th anniversary of the 9/11 terrorist attacks that America vowed to never forget. But as new generations make their way through our nation's classrooms, how are they being taught to remember it? How are the events of that tragic moment in history being observed? Well, joining us now to discuss this is the CEO of the Teacher Freedom Alliance, Ryan Walters, who previously served as Oklahoma's State Superintendent of Public Instruction. Ryan, welcome back to Washington Watch.
12: Thank you for having me.
1: Well, it's timely. You know, teaching about 9/11 in schools is more important than ever. Now we're about one-third of Americans were born after the attacks. You know, we have some that work here, and I talk to them, and it's kind of, you have to remember that they never experienced it. They don't have that memory. But some might think that all schools would teach about 9/11 the same way. But when you look into this, and the AP Associated Press has reported, saying the teachings vary widely in scope, specificity, and framing. That's their language. Are you surprised to hear that?
12: No, I'm not. And before serving as the Oklahoma State Superintendent, I was a U.S. history teacher for 10 years. And this was something that you pointed out very well there. Number one, these are students that didn't live during 9/11. So what they're being taught in a classroom is so important that they understand the significance of that. And what we saw right from the beginning are groups like the NEA, the teachers unions, came in with their guidance around to teach 9/11. And again, they gut the intentions of the hijackers. They gut any mention of radical Islam in those teachings. And it really becomes very glossed over. When you look at blue states, there's barely any mentions of it. When you look at red states, there's some, but there's not enough because so many states have allowed left-wing groups and the teachers' unions to push what's being taught in schools in the curriculum. And if it's not blame America, if it's not a criticism of America, it doesn't get very much attention in our history classrooms. And that is so detrimental to our kids and the future of this country.
1: Maybe this is an obvious question, but what's the motive here?
12: They want our kids to hate this country. I mean, I'll just say it plainly. They want our kids to hate this country, join the Democrat Party, and be social justice warriors. Look, the teachers' unions are very out in the open on this. They target teachers that don't toe the line, and push that perspective. They do not want American exceptionalism taught in schools. That they don't ever want America to be viewed as the good guy. Somehow they always manage that we're the bad guy in every scenario, even when we're attacked by radical Islamic terrorists on 9/11. Somehow we're the bad guy. You see the anti-Semitism that has run rampant from the curriculum that the teachers' unions have pushed as well. And so again, America is the bad guy. The Jews are the bad guys. Christians are the bad guys. It's a popular theme because that is their woke ideology. And it's also their method to political power.
1: By the way, this is how a fringe minority takes over the country. They take control of important institutions like the education system, and then they indoctrinate millions of kids. And soon that minority that's fringe becomes mainstream. And we've seen that happen in our country in my lifetime. You know, one thing I find very interesting about you personally is that when you were an educator in the system, you were brave enough to stand up. And I can't imagine, I'd be curious to hear, how much fire did you take for standing up? Because I suspect that there are many educators, superintendents, just like you, who want to do the right thing, who want to stand up for the truth, but they're afraid of the fellow teachers. They're going to henpeck them to death. They're afraid of funding losses or bad articles from the local liberal newspaper. Why did you stand up? What did you face? And was it worth it?
12: Oh, it was 100% worth it. Heavy attacks from the teachers' unions when I was state superintendent, and we put standards back in our history classes that taught American exceptionalism, taught the founding, taught the Bible's role in American history, and actually taught things like 9/11 with clarity. The teachers' union spent millions of dollars monthly to attack our efforts. I now, you know, head up an organization to support good teachers because we hear these stories every day. We walk in, we want to teach our kids patriotism. We want our kids to love this country. That doesn't mean we can't disagree on some things, but again, generally loving this country, understanding this country's values, they are under heavy attacks from the teachers' unions and those apparatuses. And the teachers' union is one of the most powerful political institutions in the country. And if you're Ms. Smith, if you're Mr. Johnson, and you're trying to teach a history class, and the union comes down on your head because you're not criticizing America, that is a very tough place to be. And that is what good teachers all over the country are experiencing. And you've got millions of parents that want their kids to be good American citizens, that want their kids to have a good education. They want this country to be that exceptional country they grew up in. But again, the long-term play for leftists is you control the education institutions and you control the country for decades to come. And that's exactly the plans that they're laying out in front of our kids daily in their classrooms.
1: You know, lest anyone think we're making too much of this, here's an example. Last Friday, the Texas Board of Education gave final approval to changes in the state's high school social studies curriculum, including approval of language asserting that, quote, radical Islam motivated the 9/11 attacks, and it's been a little controversial. What's your response to that?
12: Yeah, I mean, look, the left can be offended, but they can't change history. So, look, they're offended by everything. They're offended by calling, you know, history as it was. Again, just read what the 9/11 mastermind said. Just put it in front of the kids. Here's what Osama bin Laden said. He was very clear about why he was doing what he was doing, why he hated America. But again, it's just like with our founders. They don't want our kids to read the Constitution, the Declaration of Independence, the Federalist Papers. They don't want our kids to actually read from these evil individuals on why they committed 9/11. Again, bring primary sources back to our schools, put them in front of our kids, let them understand history. But they are wanting to indoctrinate kids by not even giving them access to those type of documents. And look, I mean, it is absolutely absurd. Texas is doing a great job. Their standards are terrific. And again, it is really just pointing them to the facts. Here's what they said. Here's right. Why they said they did these things.
1: Right. Well, thank you, Ryan Walter, CEO of the Teacher Freedom Alliance, for taking us back to school. Appreciate it. Well, coming up, we'll talk about the abortion drug mifepristone, which we'll be seeing another day in court tomorrow. You're going to want to hear this conversation. Stick around.
13: One nation under God. America's undeniable foundation of faith.
14: The United States Capitol, an iconic symbol of the American Republic. But few know that this building at the heart of our nation's government was once something more, the largest church building in America. Since its inception, and for decades following, several rooms throughout the Capitol, including the House and Senate chambers, were used to host church services weekly. These services were filled with individuals from all levels of government. The attendance was so pervasive that often it was standing room only. Quote, "Going to the Capitol on Sundays was then one of the most common things in Washington," Margaret Bayard Smith. This practice was not merely accepted, but encouraged. Quote, "I consider it as one of my public duties as a representative of the people to give my attendance every Sunday morning when divine service is performed in the hall," President John Quincy Adams. Housing worship at the center of our Capitol was a living representation of the role that biblical principles played as a cornerstone of our nation's foundation of faith.
15: Have you noticed the upsurge in gambling ads? How could you not? The ads are big, bold, shiny. They virtually glitter with gold. Well, fool's gold. Because as they say, the house always wins. But some lessons are easily forgotten, and nowhere is this more evident than the rise of the sports betting industry. Since 1992, 39 states and Washington, D.C. have legalized sports betting, and as a result, more than $600 billion has been wagered on sports.
1: Welcome back to Washington Watch. I'm your guest host, Casey Harper, filling in for Tony Perkins today. Thanks for tuning in. Just another reminder, our Pray Vote Stand Summit is less than 3 weeks away. It'll take place September 24th through the 26th at Cornerstone Chapel in Leesburg, Virginia, just outside of D.C. You'll hear from Christian leaders, issue experts, and government officials who are standing for faith, family, and freedom. We'll discuss issues including abortion, AI, the Middle East, the next generation, and threats to America's future, like socialism and Sharia law. For details and to register, text SUMMIT, that's S-U-M-M-I-T, to 67742. We want to equip you to stand for truth. Well, over the weekend, Tony Perkins discussed the abortion drug issue with Senator Bill Cassidy of Louisiana on his weekly program this week on Capitol Hill. Senator Cassidy chairs the Senate Committee on Health, Education, Labor, and Pensions, which released a report late last month detailing how chemical abortion drug makers are putting the lives of mothers and babies at risk. The report was the result of a months-long investigation into abortion drug companies, including Danko Laboratories, GenBio Pro, and Avita Solutions. We'd like to share that conversation with you now.
16: This report confirms what many in the pro-life community have warned. Abortion drug manufacturers routinely fail to meet their obligations under FDA regulations. What did the committee find in particular?
17: Let's step back just a second, Tony, and humanize the topic. Because it's easy to say, oh my gosh, we've got something out there for an abortion pill. Think about a patient, a woman, 16 years old, who's pregnant. Her mother doesn't want her to be. She plans to go to a kind of gender reveal study, a ceremony, but her mother forces her to take a pill to make her have an abortion. And then she takes the pill after 11 weeks, drugs only approved up to 11 weeks. She ends up in an emergency room with retained fetus within her womb. Now, okay, let's unpack that. How did she get the pill? It wasn't that she called up. No, she wanted to have a gender reveal. She loved that baby. It's her mother that got the pill for her through a mail order shop. Her mother ordered it and forced her to take it. Now, okay, let's unpack that. Wait, if you're going to take an abortion pill, doesn't it seem like there should be an in-person visit required where the doctor could confirm that the baby's not too far along for the mother's health? We know the pill is going to kill the child, but we don't want the mom's health affected too. And don't we want to make sure she's not being coerced? Under the way this is currently being monitored, mail order, no doctor's appointment, no ultrasound to confirm the gestational age of the baby, it can be forcibly given to somebody who can then have a complication. And by the way, there's really no obligation that the company is doing to find out that complication from the mother going to the emergency room with the partial abortion.
16: Senator, what you just laid out there, what you laid out there is not theoretical. That's reality. That's actually happening. It's not just mothers. It's boyfriends. It's husbands that have impregnated these women that are forcing these drugs upon them. So this is reality. So how is the manufacturer and the distributor of these drugs getting around this by not asking those questions?
17: They say all their responsibility is to monitor the supply chain and to monitor the doctor. But, you know, there's never been a single physician who has been kicked off their ability to prescribe the drug for example, not confirming that the mother is not beyond 11 weeks pregnant. There's never been a single one. So they are not actually monitoring the complications of the mother. They're only kind of looking at supply chain and the physician. By the way, they also helped draft some of these regulations. One of the companies tried to get rid of any restrictions whatsoever, any requirement to report damaging effects. So it's like they want to evade responsibility, even though there's evidence, as we just said, of women being coerced and of women taking the abortion pill after it is approved to be taken and suffering complications.
16: Shouldn't this be a concern for the FDA?
17: It absolutely should be a concern, because isn't a 16-year-old being coerced to take a pill, coerced, didn't want to take it, and ending up in the emergency room, shouldn't that be a concern for the FDA? Of course it should be. It should be a concern for us all. And for the person, for the entity, the company that's making the pill, it should be a real concern. And they should be monitoring the complications that result from taking the pill.
16: Just a little less than a minute left, Senator Cassidy. Will anyone be held accountable? Will the manufacturers be held accountable?
17: We have pushed to make the FDA lean into this issue, because ultimately it's going to take a regulatory agency like that. So far, this administration's just not been into it. A lot of talk about it, but there's nothing happened, period. There's more talk, but it's going to start somewhere down the line. You need an FDA that leans into it and an administration behind them pushing them into it.
16: Right. And in the meantime, the numbers of abortions in this country continue to go up.
17: Yes.
16: And the negative health complications, not only for the babies, obviously, but for the mothers, increase as well.
17: And the tragedy for the mom is something that should unite us all.
16: Yeah.
17: You may be your choice. But you don't want someone being coerced into taking a pill and her ending up in the emergency room because when she took the pill was long after it was clinically indicated for her to safely take the medicine. And that is all.
1: Well, that was Tony's conversation with Senator Bill Cassidy during his weekend program this week on Capitol Hill. And as Tony stated at the top, the new report from Senator Cassidy's Senate Help Committee confirms what many in the pro-life community have warned. And that's more reason why the current federal policy on the abortion drug shouldn't be allowed to carry on. Well, tomorrow, that very policy will be argued over at the U.S. Fifth Circuit Court of Appeals. The state of Louisiana is fighting to end the Biden-era policy that has allowed abortion drugs to be prescribed without an in-person visit. I'm sure you caught that, but it's pretty amazing. No in-person visit needed. Well, consequently, those drugs are being trafficked through the mail into states, even those with pro-life laws. So what do we expect will be argued tomorrow? Well, joining us now to give a preview is Dr. Chris Gazik, Senior Fellow for Regulatory Affairs at the Family Research Council. Chris, welcome back.
18: Good to see you, Casey. That was a very good interview.
1: Yeah, what's your reaction to that?
18: You know, my feeling, having tracked this for a long time, right, is that the FDA is completely involved in and from the very beginning has set up a framework or an administrative process to get to the point where you would be administering the drug with basically no oversight. And it's taken a while. I mean, they started with in September 2000 with more oversight, but this is now where they wanted to go. And one of the things that in reviewing for this interview, going back and looking at some of the documents and the filings, I think it's just blatantly clear that the Biden administration took certain steps like removing this in-person dispensing requirement, right, in order to subvert Dobbs, right, which is the abortion decision that sent this policy decision back to the states. So it was specifically targeting the states like Louisiana. And
1: that's, let me interrupt you. That's pretty interesting, because that implies that this isn't just FDA doctors doing what they think is best.
18: No, this is politically
1: calculated over years for the pro-choice
18: movement. FDA is, I have this term, I hope it doesn't shock you, but I call the FDA the reproductive deep state. Okay, and I'm not talking about vaccines, right? I'm talking about the part of the FDA that's all involved in contraception and the abortion.
1: And that they're entrenched, resisting the will of the election.
18: Totally ideological.
1: So people elect the pro-life president.
18: Right. They're in charge of the policy, right? And so the question is, how much dynamite do you have politically to be able to get them out of this, you know, this position of power that they're in? And this is where you are with these people. And so. They've systematically one of the things that they did, this systematically removed the reporting requirements. Now Cassidy's very upset about this, right? Because they don't even have, they only have to report deaths. So if you have some, like the woman has the complication, she took the thing too late, you know, or it was coercively given to her,
1: right,
18: and then she has to go to the ER, none of this is going to show up, you know, because the FDA has, when they changed enormous number of rules, it was basically a new approval in 2016 under Obama. They then said, well, we're going to change everything, but we're not going to keep track of the casualties, right?
1: Anyone who doesn't want to track data.
18: Yeah, exactly. So there's no data. There's no tracking. There's no evidence of damage, right? So now they're very they're extremely cunning, and they know exactly what they're doing.
1: Well, that's not really too hard to believe, but the political dynamite, mm-hmm. there might be one stick of political dynamite with this case tomorrow. There's actually, can you kind of give us a refresher? There's three suits involved. What is the basics? What do we need to know about this?
18: Well, I would just keep in mind about this case, this is out of Louisiana, and essentially what's going on is that Louisiana, after this, you know, they were confronted with this Dobbs situation and undermining their position, they had women like one of the plaintiffs who is coerced, right? And they know that this is a problem, and so they filed not only in their own interest that they're spending money for the cleanup or the adverse event, taking care of people in hospitals, that all these folks show up who are being injured, but then you have these actual crimes being committed, right? So they filed a suit, and then it ended up in this very high speed, a speed racer kind of up and down to the Supreme Court. Now it's back. And I think the Supreme Court, there are two things going on. I think they have a very, they're adopting a very hands-off or almost the doctrine of standing. In other words, who can come into a court and sue, especially about regulations and changing regulations. They're putting the bar so high, it doesn't matter what, it's not just about abortion, it's about guns, it's about environmental stuff, essentially there are all kinds of people being harmed by all sorts of things that the government does, and nobody's going to be able to get into the court because of this. But on another aspect of this, you have this, what's going on tomorrow, and the court is going to listen to the actual merits of this case, and they're going to be able to go back and take more time. And I think this is a conservative circuit, conservative panels. I think they could end up doing the right thing, and I'm guardedly optimistic. But the standing issue is something that the Supreme Court, they hand back this decision in May 14th. It's kind of like an oracle of Delphi, it's kind of like this one word, you're supposed to read the entrails of this thing or something.
1: Yeah.
18: And I think the judges will be a bit cautious, but they've done a very good job so far in the Fifth Circuit, and we'll see what happens.
1: We tried to get the Oracle of Delphi on the program. She was busy, but I appreciate you.
18: All you got was me.
1: Yeah, you were our second call, I'm afraid, to tell you. FRC did file an amicus on this. What was the
18: Dr. Martha Shuping, who's a psychiatrist, a medical doctor, she's a psychiatrist, and she's been on Washington Watch several times over the years, talked a lot about this interpartner violence and interpartner, in other words, sexual violence and coercion. And so our brief focused on that aspect of the situation, along with, we had a section discussing the standing issue too. But one of the problems here is that who's going to stand up for these women.
1: Right.
18: It's not going to be the FDA. The FDA clearly doesn't care what happens through, you know, by sending these things out. They, you know, and they have, they, this is the Cassidy report's actually very important because they have, FDA has real obligations about these Danco and GenBioPro and this third company, which I don't know if they're even producing stuff yet. But they have obligations that they have to meet, and there is no enforcement action. That has nothing to do with the Comstock Act or anything. It's, right. It's they have an obligation under the law to make sure that these people, the, you know, these two drug companies, if you know that people are doing illegal things, why aren't you taking away the ability of these, you know, sellers and people like this to get the drug, right?
1: Right.
18: They're making money. That's one thing.
1: Anyway, sure. Well, the money is important. You know, this is not a victimless crime. This is not a high. You talk about standing and who's actually been hurt. When it comes to these abusers, there are real victims.
18: Right.
1: And I had a woman on the podcast, the Outstanding podcast, mm-hmm. that went viral this year, and it was a woman who was poisoned with the abortion drug by her husband, her then husband. And it's a horrific story. People were fascinated by it, but she's not the only one. There's been a lot of women. You mentioned. So there's girlfriends and there's wives, and we'll probably never know how many sex trafficking victims, because this policy is really a perfect storm for a sex trafficker. If you've got however many, you know, God forbid, however many women in captivity somewhere, they get pregnant. Traditionally, if you bring that woman into a doctor, doctors are trained to recognize this woman's being trafficked. And they have training on doing that, but now he doesn't have to do that at all. He can just get some abortion pill from overseas and no one's the wiser.
18: You know, when the drug was approved, some of us who were following this and some of the doctors, I wouldn't even talk about it, but we were sort of predicting among ourselves that this sort of thing would happen where you would have poisoning, right? In other words, someone gets the drug and they poison another person. And the first case that I remember happening was some drugs shipped into the United States from India, and it happened in Wisconsin. And it, long story, but anyway, there was finally a federal conviction of this guy. But But he was a felon, right? I mean, and this is the seriousness of the crime. It was a federal felony, and this is a big problem. And the FDA is just it's not that they're ignoring it; they know it's happening, but they don't care if it's happening. These people are the sort of the collateral damage of their great vision of abortion rights. Okay, you have to think about it in this term, right? That's the way these people are. This is their mentality. It is not the mentality of honest scientists and these sorts of. No, it has nothing to do with that.
1: Reminds me a lot of the border issue, open border, a lot of victims, but it's
18: just go pick your right. You know, your pipe in the federal government and whatever area you have some sort of ideological commitment to some issue. This is where the government is sort of become. It's like all of these little fiefdoms, and mm-hmm. and here you have an ideological. It's a weird fiefdom too here, because it's a combination of these, you know, anti-population right. growth neo-Malthusians, mm-hmm. but also with these, you know, abortionist, sexual revolutionaries.
1: Right, and it's all combining feminism too is in there. Well,
18: yep.
1: Fascinating as always.
18: You get an A+.
1: Better than the Oracle of Delphi, Dr. Chris Gasek. Thanks for coming on. All right, thanks, folks. Thanks for tuning in. Keep praying for our country. See you next time.
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1: A nonprofit called 9/11 Day was behind the push to make the federal government recognize the date as devoted to acts of charity.
2: I was in the city 25 years ago on that dark day, and to be able to give back to my fellow New Yorkers, it's super important to me.
1: Founders of the organization say it is a way to bring people together and uplift the nation on the anniversary of the devastating terrorist attacks. This year, volunteers are hoping to pack 4 million meals over a four-day period. Anyone interested in helping can sign up online. In New York, I'm Lizzie Radabali.
0: 8 fans were ejected from a Portland Thorns match on Sunday after wearing XXXY Athletics and Save Women's Sports shirts. The Thorns say they were removed for distributing unapproved materials. Fans are disputing that claim. A drug being developed for serious lung disease may have an unexpected benefit, making patients appear biologically younger.
3: Researchers say an experimental lung disease drug made patients appear 3 to 4 years younger on biological aging tests. The study involved 42 people, and researchers stress the findings are preliminary. The drug, called rentosertib, is being tested for idiopathic pulmonary fibrosis. Larger, longer studies are needed to determine whether it actually slows aging or improves lifespan. Ron Warner, USA Radio News.
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Ladies and gentlemen, it's the Ron Edwards American Experience Talk Show, where our unalienable rights are celebrated. And now, your radio refreshment, Ron Edwards.

today, everyone. I'm Ron Edwards. You are listening to the Ron Edwards American Experience. Thanks for joining me from throughout America and around the world. I watched a bit of President Trump's speech today at the event there, honoring those who have, made the ultimate sacrifice, and honoring some of those heroes that are still with us. And it's a pretty good speech. And he also touched on, I guess it was sort of a precursor to what's going to be coming in the Republican midterm convention in Dallas. And so I'm looking forward to seeing that as well. And I looked at some polls. One of the polls says that, there's a huge percentage chance that the Democrats will take the House, and it's 50-50 that they will take the Senate. And I sat back and I said, man, that's almost unbelievable. But then again, it is very believable, because it seems that this isn't meant to be a negative criticism. I just look at the facts. Americans seem to have short memories, and they have selective intolerance. What I mean is that on one hand, they can put up with the years of what happened under Uncle Joe Biden and Bill Clinton, Ali Obama, when things were technically worse than they are now, with the exception maybe as far as gas prices, although there was a time when they were higher than they are now under Uncle Joe. But here's the thing. When you're digging out from decades of leftist buildup and influence, from the result of generation after generation of Americans being programmed against against all that is good concerning our republic and maintaining our republic and building upon what's good about our republic, it is a miracle that things are going as well as they are. And that there are some things that have been set in motion economically that, if given the chance to continue, they will bear good fruit in the near future. And for one, the tariffs, the lower taxes, etc., etc., etc. Now, there are a few things that the president has been prevented from doing, like more tariffs, and some of his tariffs were blocked, and he had to give refunds and all of that, which I thought was crazy. But these people that have been trying to block the president, especially on his economic policies, to them it's not about improving the quality of life in our country. It's not about the truth concerning tariffs. Because, see, they can get away with lying and saying, well, these tariffs are unconstitutional or they're illegal, because most Americans don't understand the legality and the worthiness, especially long-term, of something as simple as tariffs. Because, if you don't know, you don't know. And the reason why most Americans do not know is because they're not taught. They don't take the time to research beyond what they are taught or indoctrinated into. And so that makes the job of a good president like Trump and some of the good people that are around him much more difficult. And because Americans are very impatient, especially with people that are in charge that are trying to do the right thing, and to their own detriment, there's a great possibility that Americans may say, you know what, screw it, it's not perfect now, and we're going to go back with the Democrats. Despite the fact that now we are watching the worst crew of Democrats in our nation's history. Maybe they're tied with the Democrats who wanted to maintain slavery. And I say that because slavery is a form of oppression, Islamism.

0: Most of them. Most Americans just didn't know that. And now you have a combination of communism and Islamism threatening the very existence of our nation as we are supposed to know her. And 35% of Americans who are born here who actually agree with the evil. So we have a huge domestic front that we're dealing with of evil, of those who prefer to see our country destroyed and us live in chaos. Then you have the wave of Islamism and, of course, the communists. And what I'm going to tell you here is could be an indicator of where our country is headed. It seems that the student senate at Whitman College unanimously rejected a Republican club. Now, for those of you who don't know where Whitman College is, it's in Washington, Walla Walla, Washington. And it promises every student on its campus freedom of expression and association, unless it seems they are Republican, conservative, patriotic, Christian. You know the drill. According to the Foundation for Individual Rights in Education, when members of the Whitman Republican Club applied to become a college-affiliated student organization, they had every reason to expect approval through the same review process as any other group. After all, ideological groups such as Climate Justice Coalition and Planned Parenthood Generational Action have a formal affiliation as well as other socialist-oriented groups. The Student Senate, these indoctrinated little students, however, unanimously rejected their application 25-0. Now, was it something they had done? Nope. Was it something they forgot? Nope. The record points somewhere else. It was what they believe. Immediately before the vote, members of the Associated Students of Whitman College's Senate grilled the club's representatives about their political views, rather than limiting their questions to the club's organization, constitution, or eligibility. Instead of using viewpoint-neutral criteria, senators asked probing ideological questions like, on the 2024 Republican Party platform, subsection 18, what is your club's take? Will you call the Republican Party out for things like this? And President Trump has made life hard for all international students. When you don't get affiliated, what is your plan? At the end of the discussion, one senator made their objection remarkably explicit. You can name yourselves whatever you want, but the language of your constitution is in direct contrast to our own constitution. I would suggest that you scrub the title and make it a debate club. The senators didn't identify any problem with the group's application or reason it would not be eligible for recognition despite creating equal and inclusive opportunities to the ASWC's own admission. Now, they told the students to scrap their plans, scrub their name, and make their mission more palatable to the senators reviewing it. And this is something that the leftists do. If you don't agree with them, they basically say, screw you. But we shall continue on the Ron Edwards American Experience.
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1: Welcome back to the Ron Edwards American Experience. We all know how leftists like to, I guess, you know, along with trying to destroy our nation, the economy, our way of life, our liberties, et cetera, et cetera, et cetera, everything good about America. They also like to, you know, kill fun, innocent fun. And if you remember back in 2020 during the Corona coronavirus situation, the University of Florida, the Gators, you know, they had, you know how different chants from different stadiums around the country they have. And, you know, the Florida Gator is their symbol. And so the fans used to extend their hands out and clap them out like, you know, like an alligator, clapping his mouth open and close. And so during the Corona coronavirus situation, the university president at the time, Mr. Futch, banned it. And he said, because it was racist to extend your hands out and clap them like an alligator. And of course, as per usual, leftists come up with these kind of retarded, fun-destroying decrees just to, they're about bringing misery. And so, thank God, and, you know, at least a tiny bit of sanity has returned to the University of Florida. This past Saturday, they brought back the alligator clap. And so, folks, if you want to go to a University of Florida football game, you can clap like an alligator once again, and the leftist will not stop you, because that president, by the way, is all gone. And so sanity has returned at least to one football stadium. The Smithsonian Institute, one of my favorite places on the planet, but not in recent years, because, man, if you've gone there in the last few years, it's awful. Very little information about true American history. For example, when you go walk down one major area, there is Thomas Jefferson's desk, but no information about Thomas Jefferson, while they have all this woke stuff all around. I mean, this is just how crazy it's gone. Well, this bit of good news, because of pressure from President Trump, Smithsonian Secretary Lonnie Bunch III has announced that he would be retiring at the end of the war. That's according to the Washington Post. Now, his retirement comes amid pressure from the Trump administration, which has worked to revamp many of the institutions and museums and displays. Last year, the administration notified the Smithsonian that it would review museum exhibits ahead of the 250th anniversary of the United States of America. Now, this initiative aims to ensure alignment with the president's directive to celebrate American exceptionalism, remove divisive partisan narratives, and restore confidence in our shared cultural institutions. Bravo. Bravo, Mr. President. And these are the kinds of things, along with the good economic news and the truth about the Iran situation, these are the kinds of things that the Republicans should be messaging to the American voters. While on one hand, they must continue to alarm American voters about what deep, dark plans that the Democrats, Muslims, communists have and are designing for we the people if they happen to get back in full power. But at the same time, Republicans must do as good a job today as Ronald Reagan did during his day and illustrate fully the positive things that they want to either complete, things that have started, new ideas that they may have on the horizon, and things of that nature. So it's got to be a twofold approach. Yes, continue to remind Americans, because we have too many Americans have very short memories, and they seem to, for some reason, I don't understand it, to be very patient with the most wicked people in politics. Well, you have people like Trump and others who mean well, may not be perfect, but they mean well. Americans are less patient for some reason. And I'm going to speak to something that a lot of people don't want to hear. But the truth is, Americans today are they seem to be a bit weak. And some people call it spoiled or whatever. I don't think you can say spoiled, because after seeing Budapest and coming back and looking at our cities, I don't think we're spoiled. But I think we're kind of weak in our country. We expect to snap our fingers and situations just change. And we seem to ignore the full throttle opposition that the Trump administration and good governorships around the country are having to deal with, whether it's on the federal level with the Trump administration or some of the good governors around the country in the red states. The massive opposition that they are dealing with. And you can have the best laid plans on the planet, but if you are being opposed by a well-oiled machine of evil that has been at this for many, many decades, and they're in opposition of everything good you want to do, of course, your ideas are going to be slowed down. Some things may not even get started. And that's why we need to be much wiser when it comes to voting. Because let's say if some of the things that Trump wants to do by the end of his administration, some of these things are only half completed. Then we have to figure out, oh boy, who best among the Republicans are most able or most willing to carry on the good initiatives of the Trump administration. At the same time, we have to put on the cap of common sense and understand that we have to make sure that every Democrat you can find must not be voted for, must be defeated. And then let us turn around and fight amongst us Republicans and conservatives. See, there's two groups of people on the right. You have the Republicans and the other group, the conservatives, which actually I'm more affiliated with than the actual just the statist Republican Party. Because there are many Republicans like John Thune and Massey and Murkowski and Collins and several others who would rather, come across as, yes, they're better than Democrats, but in so many key issues, they will throw a monkey in the wrench so the Democrats can get a majority or keep the fight on so that the good things that are proposed by the Trump administration cannot get fully deployed. And so that's, these are the kinds of things that we have to deal with. And rather than looking at the Trump administration in a way that makes many Republicans say, you know what, maybe we should go the other way. That's retarded. Because while there are disappointments on the Republican side, it would be total disaster and destruction, because the Democrats have said if they get back in power, they are really coming with fangs gaping after we the people. That what went on under Uncle Joe Biden was nothing compared to what they have planned against this nation if they get back in power. They've already said that they will reopen the borders. They already said that they will increase taxes to a new record high. They already said that they will return to preferential treatment for illegal border crossers and make American second-class citizens again. They already said that they would allow for another Fauci-type situation to arise, where we could have another made-up trauma and try to force people back behind masks and everything like that. These people want to destroy us. And I don't understand why Americans lose their focus, because all they have to do is, okay, let's look at Seattle, Washington. One time, one of the most beautiful cities in the world. At one time, it was a city that I wanted to live in. Not because of the, not just because of the beautiful city, but because of where it is. The natural beauty, the nearby mountains, the hilliness of some parts of that city. Same thing about San Francisco. There were so many cities at one time that, boy, I'd look at them and say, oh, boy, oh, boy.
2: 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America.

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1: News this hour from Town Hall. I'm Keith Peters in Washington. The Great American Relay in honor of 9/11 is underway.
2: The 565-mile relay with 122 legs over 7 days started at the Flight 93 Memorial in Somerset County, Pennsylvania, with stops at the Pentagon Memorial, finishing at the World Trade Center on September 11th. Runners run sections of the course and hand off the baton to the next runner.
3: You're 30, Joe.
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4: Go get them, Joe!
2: I'm Lisa Dwyer.
1: A new government-backed study is drawing attention to the politics of gender ideology. Willie Nelson has the details.
5: A study commissioned by HHS found that people who strongly support gender-affirming clinical views are more likely to hold left-wing authoritarian beliefs. The survey of more than 1,200 U.S. adults also found those views were associated with greater willingness to justify political violence. Researchers at Rutgers, the Hudson Institute, and the Network Contagion Research Institute conducted the work. An HHS official said the findings raise serious questions when ideology is given the authority of medicine. Willie Nelson, Washington.
1: Former U.S. Senator John Sununu won New Hampshire's Republican primary Tuesday for the open seat he lost 18 years ago. Sununu defeated former Senator Scott Brown and six other candidates to advance to the general election. He hopes to replace U.S. Senator Gene Shaheen, a Democrat who ousted him in 2008 and is retiring after three terms. On Wall Street, the Dow down by 628 points, the NASDAQ dropped 85, with the S&P 500 lower by 45. More on these stories at townhall.com.
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10: This is a battle. A battle between truth and deceit. A battle between forces that would enslave this country in darkness and between a media that wants to present you with the truth.
11: 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America's news outlets no longer provide the truth. 90% of news outlets in the United States are controlled by six corporations. 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

0: the Ron Edwards American Experience, a charter member of the emerging new mainstream media.
1: And we're back. Yep, this is the Ron Edwards American Experience. And, things sometimes remain the same, even though they should have been cleaned up. Ads featuring real children's faces in sexual AI videos continue in Meta's platforms. Now, researchers say that more than 250 ads containing AI-generated child sexual abuse material have appeared on Meta's platforms, including Facebook and Instagram, since early this past August, weeks after the company removed dozens of similar ads following reporting from Wired. Wired reports that the nonprofit Tech Transparency Project says that in early August, Meta deleted roughly 53 ads across Facebook, Instagram, and Threads that contained child sexual abuse material, telling the outlet at the time that most of the abusive ads predated the rollout of the new AI tools designed to better detect and block harmful content. Now the same watchdog group says that ads containing sexual imagery of children are back, some of which are identical to those previously removed. The problem didn't stop there. Researchers say that Meta has published more than 350 abusive video ads since the end of last year. Many link to so-called nudification apps tied to Chinese developers. Not surprised there. Unlike the initial batch of 53 ads, the new ones used images of real children, not stock or generic photos. One ad used an official photograph of minors from a European royal family, transformed into a video depicting a graphic sexual act. Researchers declined to name the royal in order to protect the victim. Now, researchers identified the real-world identities of four minors used in the ads, according to TTP. Now, whose director is Katie Patel, and three of the four are from the United States. And it goes on and on and on and on and on. Now, you know and I know, and we know together, that if Meta really wanted to get rid of those things, they could get rid of them just as quick as I just snapped my fingers. It's not a problem to delete things. These people, and I'm looking at Mark Zuckerberg right here, are full of it. And you know what they're full of. See, these are the kinds of people, and if you think it's bad now, think of how much freedom they could get away with as far as these kinds of activities if the Democrats take back in control. Because the Democrats are basically totally immoral, especially when it comes to children. Remember, let's not forget, it is the Democrats that wanted to, that did, in fact, promote and push for the murdering of babies right after birth. So, be wise as you go to your midterms in your various states. And while you might not be enthralled with the progress of the Trump administration and some of the governors around the country, think of how much worse it will be if there are no more conservatives and Republicans in office and they're replaced as far as, you know, influenced by the Democrats. Folk singer Art Garfunkel, remember Simon and Garfunkel? Well, Art, Mr. Garfunkel, he says he's going to leave. He's thinking about leaving the United States because he can't stand President Trump. Didn't Rosie O'Donnell say that? And she did leave and came back. Didn't Ellen DeGenerate say that? She did leave and came back. Why is it that these people, George Clooney, left with his wife, bought a beautiful home in France, but came back? I wish these people would leave and stay gone. Because if they don't like the possibility that the United States will be renewed, and that we will succeed in thwarting the influence of Islam and communism and leftist Democrats, if they don't like that, they should go to a country that fits their philosophical base and leave us alone. I don't know. It's a matter of principle. And some of them have left, but they come back. Why did they come back? I think the reason why they come back, because they want to be a part of the election process. They want to help destroy this country. Rather than go away and live their lives as they see fit, they want to come back, or in the case of Art Garfunkel, if he doesn't leave, and they're about destroying the country. Because they've seen the same things you and I have seen. They saw the results of the open borders. They saw the results of tens of thousands of illegals being brought into hotels in New York City and other great cities across the country, displacing tourists, neighborhoods being ruined beyond repair in places like Los Angeles, California, because illegals have more rights under those governments than those who were born in California, have been successful and pay taxes. Yeah. And this is yet another reason why I keep saying that we, the people who care about this republic, who love our families, who love God, have to come together. We have to put you know, our differences aside. PG time is over. The leftists are playing for keeps. They are not playing. And our side has to stop playing tiddlywinks. You know, they're like seal pups going against orcas. Even though our side has the better ideas, some of us know the God who shed his grace upon this country. We have all the good stuff. But it has been, over the years, such an insult to common sense that our side has chosen weakness over victory, time and time again. We've had rare victories when Ronald Reagan was in office. Then comes along Trump. And between was a bunch of bull capital S with a head. Some of us were fooled by George W. Bush, who tried to come across or act like he was this born again, that he was different than his dad and different than his grandpa, Prescott Bush, who was an awful, dreadful human being. But yeah, people have to really want good. And we're really going to find out. As Moses said, who's on this side and who's on the other? And we're going to find out big time. Nike, you know, the famous swoosh emblem sports franchise. Well, they were famously kicked out of the S&P Top 100 as stocks crashed on dismal sales. Now, they may get a bit of a boost because of a new release of Caitlin Clark's materials, shoes or whatever. And so, yeah, that may be an economic savior for them. But when they link up with people like, with no good nicks, like Colin Kaepernick, who knelt for the national anthem for the first time a decade ago, Nike rushed to embrace him then and has been paying a big heap on price ever since, albeit with a brief spike in 2021, signified by plunging profits and a stock crash of 78% since that little high. And it seems that in many cases, with leftists at the helm, they would rather kill a company than, and by appeasing the evil, than saying, hey, you know, this is about business, going along and just producing good products and making your money. It was Michael Jordan who famously said years ago when he was approached, because, you know, when you're black, everyone expects you to be a dumb Democrat, right? Anyway, I'll return with more after this.
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Welcome back, my friends, to the final segment of the Ron Edwards American Experience for today. Treasury Secretary Scott Bessent says that the state of the economy is very good. And if you look at the fact that over 160,000 new jobs were created, in fact, the exact number is 162,000, nearly three times the roughly 55,000 expected by most economists. And I'll go out on a limb and say that most of those economists had hoped it would only be about 55,000 new jobs, maybe even less. Because many of them, they're the stodgy types, you know, the Wall Street Journal types, who have kind of walked away from their one-time conservative leanings and are wallowing in their hatred of Donald Trump. See, because there's one thing that sets Donald Trump apart from the one-time conservative Wall Street Journal, for example, is that even though the Wall Street Journal used to be conservative, and even when it was conservative, many of them of the Wall Street Journal are globalist, were and still are globalist, even though they're now more liberal. And Donald Trump is not a globalist. That's the one thing that separates these people, and they have this blind hatred against President Trump over that one issue. It's pretty sad when you think that, in my humble opinion, this is just coming from me, I think it's retarded to grow up in the United States of America and prefer the globe, you know, some international entity ruling over you rather than your own government. We have enough problems with our own government. Can you imagine us being governed by the United Nations, which is dominated in philosophy by the Islamists and the Chinese? I mean, these people are so illogical and so twisted in their thinking. Oh, he's not one of us, so forget it. He could do no good even when he's doing good. And so they portray in the Wall Street Journal negativity and exaggerate the negativity. And where there are real problems during this Trump regime, they should be pointing the fingers at the causes of those real problems. For example, our record, now it's almost $41 trillion in debt. Well, the president is not directly responsible for that. I think he should be speaking more vociferously against the debt. However, it is the duty of the rarely do anything Congress. They're the ones who are supposed to oversee the money. They're the ones. They're the ones who control the purse strings, the spending, etc., etc., etc. And by the way, speaking of spending, remember those Doge cuts, $9 billion to $10 billion in savings? Well, just found out today, looks like those savings will not be kicking in. The swamp hands have gotten in there, and I guess they've blocked the efforts to reduce the spending in that neck of the woods. Of course, you know, a lot of people are not reporting on that either. And so this is all just crazy work. And if the Republicans do lose the midterms, it won't because of the actuality of facts. It will be because, one, the liars, and number two, the Republicans' low amount of talent when it comes to communicating ideas. You know, Americans have to be dazzled, have to be bedazzled and entertained. And so that is why people like Mamdani and El Said, you know, Mamdani won and El Said looks like they think he's going to win over Mike Rogers because, you know, you look at his commercials, they're more dazzling. Da-da-da-da-da-da-da. They're entertaining. Everyone likes to be entertained. Ra-da-da-da-da-da-da-da. So because of that factor, and when he speaks, when his mouth opens, he's lying. But the people don't care. Democrats can lie, screw you over, make you take the jab,
the people you know that took the jab can die, and people still turn around and say, you know what, I think I'll go back to the back end of the golden donkey. Crazy work. This is crazy stuff, my friends. All you have to do is look at any average American city that has been under Democrat rule for 30, 40 years. If you want to see the end result of communism, all you have to do is look at an American city. Do you want to go there? Do you want your town to go there? All you have to do is look at Springfield, Ohio, once in a very idyllic, cute little community. Now it's a trash heap because it's filled with Haitians, uncivilized Haitians, Haitian hyenas. Yep. Is that what you want for all of America? Do you want your neighborhood to be turned into an asshole? If you don't, I suggest you don't go Democrat and we start really putting our feet in the backsides of these Republicans and get them to do what they know that they should be doing. That's what you do. You don't go for the worst. You help what is better to improve and build upon what's good. And think about this. If you have children, if you have grandchildren, you care about them? You want them to have a decent life? You want to have them to have at least a chance at a more decent life? Or do you want 2020 all over again, but 10 times as bad? All because you may not like Trump. I mean, that's like a child, like a little child willing to throw the whole baby out with the bathwater. You know, you got a baby, you give the baby a bath, the water's dirty, you say, ick, and you don't like it, and you throw the baby out too with the bathwater because the baby was dirty. And this is how many Americans are approaching the midterms. So under the Uncle Joe Biden administration, we lost 200,000 jobs, manufacturing jobs. Now we're gaining them back gradually. And there's going to be a whole lot more if Trump is allowed to continue with his economic policies. Right now, there's a lot of construction work going on. But for example, in Charleston, South Carolina, if I'm correct, if memory serves me correct, it's in one of the Carolinas, you've got a huge Boeing manufacturing plant being built because they're going to double the manufacturing pace of Dreamliner aircraft. That's just one company. America's number three in steel production in the world, and that could be, it could be number two by next year. So there needs to be patience. There needs to be a logical way of looking at things. No, they're not perfect. In some ways, it's still not even good. But it's better than it will be if the Democrats take it over, and it's better than it was under Uncle Joe Biden's administration. So, it comes down to what you want. I suggest you choose the better of the two and build upon that. Not act like a spoiled brat and say, oh, well, Trump wasn't perfect, and throw it all away. Because between you, me, and the fence post, that would be retarded. Well, my good friends, thank you so much for tuning in once again. And as I always say at this time, remember to pray for your nation, your family, your friends, and even your enemies that they get it right before it's too late. And don't forget to treat others the same way you want to be treated. I'm Ron Edwards reminding you to come back and join me again tomorrow. Until next time, I'm Ron Edwards. Excelsior!

0: USA Radio News. I'm Anthony Lucero. Oil prices climbing towards $100 a barrel. Attacks are disrupting energy facilities, as well as the shipping routes across the Middle East. Brent crude briefly reached $99 earlier today. Goldman Sachs says prices could climb above $120 if the attacks in the Persian Gulf and Red Sea intensify. Lindsey Clancy's attorney is asking President Trump to consider pardoning his client just days after her murder trial ended in a mistrial. Kevin Reddington made the appeal today on ABC's Good Morning America.
1: I'd like to say that perhaps Donald Trump, who felt compelled to speak out about this case, may very well, Mr. President, I would hope that you would consider this young lady, the type of person she is, what she's been through, and consider a pardon.
0: Clancy has admitted to killing her three children in 2023. She claims she's legally insane. Canada's tariffs on billions of dollars in American goods are in effect.
2: The tariffs range from 15 to 50%, covering more than $27 billion in U.S. imports. They target products including steel, dairy, appliances, farm equipment, electronics, and paper products. Canadian officials say it's in response to the 50% duties imposed by President Trump on Canadian goods. This has tensions between President Trump and Canadian Prime Minister Mark Carney continue to rise, and with trade talks stalled. In Washington, I'm Scott Carr.
0: An unprecedented RNC midterm convention begins tomorrow in Dallas at the American Airlines Center.
3: The midterm convention will be Wednesday and Thursday, with President Trump giving the keynote address Wednesday and then Thursday's closing remarks. Other key speakers will be Dr. Oz, Robert F. Kennedy Jr., and former White House Press Secretary Caroline Leavitt. Unlike other party conventions, there is no official business to conduct, only a forum to reiterate RNC issues and candidates leading up to the November midterm elections. I'm Scott Kimbler.
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0: Israel says they're going to close Britain's consulate in East Jerusalem after Britain, France, and Canada announced plans.
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6: 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The radiation is migrating inland and is moving across the entire country. 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

0: Okay, welcome back, and glad you're along. Somebody said my volume was about half what it should be. I will turn it up a little bit here, and let's see if that helps. I don't know. We'll find out. Todd will let me know. Okay, we have many things to discuss. Frosty Wooldridge is back tonight. He sent me three more essays today. One having to do with the Lindsey Clancy story, which I really don't want to get into, frankly. Let the others deal with that one. It's too nauseating for me. I would add, though, that there was another woman who was watching the story who killed her own child. This is a mass insanity, or these people might be potentially triggered to do what they did. I wouldn't put it past this government, because it has the technology to implant memories in your mind, to remove memories of real events in your history. It could do a lot, probably more than I could even imagine. So his other two essays, America's Battle Against Communism, Islam, and Stupid Youth. Oh, is that true? That's a good one. And the other one, Woke One was crazy. Woke Two, even crazier. And he's right about that as well. Frosty, my man, welcome back. How's everything at the 8,000-foot level in the Rockies?
1: Well, thank you, Jeff. Yes, I really keep trying to write columns for Rents.com that are meaningful to readers, because it's on the tip of your life almost every day. And what I try to do when I write these columns, these commentaries, obviously one person's point of view, is to bring some kind of clarity, maybe some greater understanding and an appreciation for what's going on in our society. And one of the things that obviously has been on a lot of people's minds was the Clancy, or the Lindsey Clancy case. And I tried to really balance that out with, we're living in an extraordinarily high-speed society, and this high-speed society is pushing us past our biorhythms, and it's also pushing us past what our normal electrical connection to the planet, which is called earthing or grounding, for those of you who have appreciated what I've said in the past about that. And, of course, I've recommended to everybody to get a grounding mat or get a grounding sheet, so that when you go to sleep at night or you're sitting at your desk all day, you have your feet on the grounding mat, so that your electrical balance of the planet is being absorbed into your body, just like if you were out in the woods going barefoot, like all animals do. And, of course, we are animals, just animals that think, and we need that same electrical grounding. And so one of the things I said in that piece was that a whole bunch of, it was Itzhak Bentov who wrote a book 40, 50 years ago, and I read it. It was called Stalking the Wild Pendulum. And in that book, he says, we're so disconnected from the planet

0: But the same thing is also how fast are you going? Is your life hurried? Is it going too fast for your biorhythms so that it causes you undue stress? And then, then obviously there's millions of self-medications, there's thousands of self-medications that I talk about in that piece, starting with Z or X or Y, you can't even pronounce them, and they're all supposed to solve your eczema, solve your headaches, solve your migraines, when in fact if you just ate a balanced organic diet and you did your exercise every day, and you made sure that you slowed your life down to
1: clean
0: fit
1: up your
0: own
1: body.
0: Virus.
1: Just stop the toxicity. Stop poisoning yourself with food, because it isn't food anymore. You really got to be on this. No joke. You're right, Frosty. 100% correct.
0: Well, then that's exactly what I try to have people appreciate. I was talking to one of my... In fact, I had my old roommate from my sophomore year in college... has stopped by and visited, and we both have something very similar in common. We had two fantastic wives of over 30 and 40 plus years together, and we went out to dinner because he's lived here in Colorado for the last 25, 30 years, and we both lost our wives. He lost his wife to brain cancer, and I lost my wife to Alzheimer's, and we talked about our good fortune. And we talked about health, and we talked about what it takes to stay healthy. One of the things that most people, and I've talked about this before, and I think it's very important. Every person in America needs to have 35 to 45. Men need 40 to 45 grams of fiber every day, and women need 35 to 40 grams of fiber to keep the system clean, to detox the system, to make sure that everything is literally flowing and clean and pristine and healthy.
1: Right. And how many people do you think out of 100 meet that criteria?
0: The average in this country is only 15 to 20% of Americans get the 40 grams of fiber daily.
1: Right.
0: And that's
1: right.
0: Why there are millions of cases of colorectal cancer, esophagus cancer, stomach cancers, and other cancers that develop because we simply are not taking care of keeping the system clean.
1: If I might add something, Frosty,
0: yeah.
1: I agree, but with 80% of the population vaxxed and now physically at the cellular level producing nonstop spike proteins, which we know trigger turbo cancers, that has to be added into what you're saying so eloquently as well. Anybody who's vaxxed is double or triple more at risk for cancers. Maybe 10 times, we don't know. But turbo cancers are all over the place. So every bit of toxic food or every bit of this profile Frosty is laying out, not met, can possibly contribute to your chances of getting turbo cancer. No joke. That's what happened to Dolly Parton. She died of turbo cancer.
0: Right. Yeah, thank you for that. I really want everyone to appreciate that Dolly Parton was an extraordinary a person of extraordinary energy, of extraordinary life and appreciation and skills and talents and kindness and so forth. And boy, did she get turbo cancer. I mean, it literally came in and took her out and took her over. And my brother Rex, who lives in Norway, he said people are dying left and right, and they're all dying from carditis and all the other consequences that come from that vaccine. And so what Jeff is saying, I hope that listeners across the nation are not only listening to what Jeff is saying, because he's done the research on it, and I've done the research also, but you got to tell your neighbors, you got to tell your friends. And the biggest and best things you can do is get your body detoxed. And there's a lot of detoxification formulas out there. Just go on the internet and find them. I, of course, go to Whole Foods and or natural grocers here in the Golden Denver area, and I guarantee you, I make sure my body is cleaned out and detoxed at all times, and

0: way I should give myself the best opportunity not to have one of those turbo cancers come in. And as I was telling my longtime friend, his name is Bob, I said, get your greens every day. You want to have kale, you want to have cabbage, you want to have spinach, you want chlorella, you want spirulina, you want bok choy, but you need to get all those greens in you every day so that you do not, your body becomes alkaline pH rather than acidic pH, because most Americans are acidic pH, and that's why cancer literally hits a million people a year in this country and takes out, you know, hundreds of thousands of people. And the same thing with heart attacks. You've got to make sure you're not feeding all that triglyceride fats and all that cholesterol into the system, because it just clogs up your right and left descending artery.
1: Your body no longer has its natural defense levels against cancer after you've been vaxxed. Or, I don't see why I shouldn't mention, after you have been shed upon. Any transfection at that level is got to be considered just about the same as being vaxxed. It's that bad. No joke. For the first time in history, recorded history, on this planet now, as far as we know, the number of dead has surpassed the number of births in the last year, I believe it is. So think about that. This is going down. We're losing out. The birth rate is falling like a rock. Men and women have been sterilized by these COVID injections. They're done. They can't have... If they get lucky and have a normal child, God bless them. But most women have nothing but menstrual problems now, endometrial problems, uterine problems, you name it. Male, no more sperm can be found on autopsy. Instead, wall-to-wall spike protein. What does that sound like to you? The end of the line as far as normal procreation. Go ahead.
0: Well, it certainly is. And I hope that any and everyone listening to broadcasts like this, where you're getting solid knowledge and factual understanding, and you can apply it, and you need to share it, because we really, as a society, need to get away from all of these foods. And I said, the average Publix or Kroger's or Safeway's or, it's King Supers, you can go right on down the line, have around 60,000 food items on the shelves and in the coolers. And everywhere you can imagine, and virtually 50,000 out of the 60,000 have additives. And you want to stay away from foods that have additives, whether it's high fructose corn syrup, which was highly addictive and just god-awful in its consequences, or the fact that you're eating all these GMOs. And GMOs, genetically modified organisms, and 90% of corn, 90% of the feed going into the lots that all the cows and all the beef cattle and all everything, chickens, you name it, is fed GMOs, and the GMOs are causing our stomachs to have unbelievable consequences, because we don't know how, our bodies don't know how to process GMOs. So American customers. And they're way ahead of us in Europe. I mean, they're way ahead of us. They don't allow Roundup. They don't allow glyphosates. They don't allow Weed Be Gone. They don't allow all of these chemicals that are sprayed on the crops in this country, and they don't have the kinds of problems we have. And so we have to do the same thing. We've got to catch up. So if you are a consumer in any state in America or all over Canada, you want to demand organic foods. You want to demand no sprayed chemically contaminated foods in your food chain. And the only way you can do that, and I mean, I'm all over Whole Foods here in Denver. They offer sprayed glyphosate, Roundup, strawberries, blackberries, raspberries, blueberries, and bananas. And then they offer the organic fruits and the vegetables. Why anybody buys fruits and vegetables that have been sprayed or chemically treated is beyond. And you know what the excuse is? Well, they're cheaper. Well, guess what, folks? cancer is not cheap. And when you get it, and you're one of the million people who get it in the United States every year, I guarantee you it's a whole lot more expensive. So we as a society have to really say enough of that 50,000 food items that are with additives, and literally say we're not going to buy this stuff, and you vote with your dollars, and that way we can make a difference. And go to your grocer and say, I don't like it that you are putting out all of these contaminated, chemicalized fruits and vegetables. Bring and offer only organics, and that would put Monsanto, and it would put Chevron, and it would put all the chemical companies out of business. Dow Chemical, you name it. They need to be put out of business because they're literally poisoning our world, and we are being the guinea pigs, and we've got to save ourselves, and the only way we can do it is to share with one another. And for those of you struggling with, like, weight, get on a Mediterranean diet. Get the book on Mediterranean diet, organic Mediterranean diet, and make that your normal go-to. And boy, oh boy, will you enjoy. I mean, just last week I rode 10 miles up from Frisco through the beautiful leaves to Breckenridge, Colorado. I was at 9,000 feet, having the time of my life.
1: Be clear, not San Francisco, Frisco.
0: Yeah, Frisco, Colorado.
1: Yeah, okay.
0: It's a ski town. And it's,
1: you went up 9,000 feet. Congratulations. Good outing. Good outing.
0: Oh, yeah. It was a good outing. And so it was just thrilling. And, of course, 3 weeks ago, I rode up to 14,000 feet to Mount Blue Sky, which is 14,266 feet, 14 miles to get to the top, 6% grade. And isn't it great to be able to go do something? And, folks, I've been on the planet for 8 decades, you know, and so if anybody can do it, having lived 8 decades on the planet, that means you can do it, too. And the way you can do it is having a healthy body and having healthy muscles and having a healthy stomach and colon system and a detoxified body and absolutely

0: in the 25 and 30 year olds these days because they're eating such garbage.
1: Issue is one of our inability to reach, and when I say our, I'm talking about all of you out there who understand what we're talking about here. You know, you watch people literally eat themselves to an early death. Now with the shot, the death vax on top of that, things are doubly as bad, requiring superhuman effort at cleaning up your body, cleaning up your diet. And I'm going to appeal to everyone out there. And I mean this. I've never done this before. I mean appeal. There is only one thing that is accessible to all of us that is clinically proven to kill spike protein in the body cells, in the body. And that's Allicin C. And I am now to the point where I do believe that most of the approximate 20% of Americans who did not take the death vax have been transfected by shedding. I believe that. I hate to say it. Makes me sick. And every time I see somebody with a mask, which is maybe once a week, I sometimes will go up to them and just say congratulations for being intelligent and prudent. You've got to be careful. So with that said, I believe that anyone who is exposed to spike protein via shedding should take one Allicin C capsule a day. Why not? What do you have to lose? It's proven to kill spike. How much of it do you have? I don't know, but you don't want any. Take one a day. This is the ultimate one-a-day vitamin, so to speak. One Allicin C capsule a day. You get 40 in a bottle. If you have been vaxxed, you should take, in my humble opinion, one in the morning and one at bedtime. You need to fight the spike. And if you work around people who have all been vaxxed, they're shedding all the time. You are being exposed all the time to the spike protein. I urge you to consider taking one in the morning and one at night. You are getting dosed. Whether you can't see it, you can't hear it, you can't feel it, you are being transfected with spike. So those of you who are working around people who are largely vaxxed, they are spike factories, and they are emitting it through body, all body orifices, all body fluids, all exhalations, and you are inhaling it, absorbing it, touching it. It can go through skin. It's a protein, for goodness sakes. It goes right through skin. So Allicin C has always been the most phenomenal broad-spectrum natural antibiotic I've ever seen. It outperforms pharmaceutical. I shouldn't say that because I can't point to the proof. I have only anecdotal evidence for over 20 years. It outperforms any normal antibiotic in most cases. That's what I've heard for over 25 years practically. Maybe it is 25. So seriously, in this age of spike protein, you need Allicin C every day. If you can only afford one a day, take one. If you're working around it or you've been vaxxed, take two. It's not very expensive, and what you get from it is priceless. Thank you for the time, and Frosty, go right ahead.
0: Yeah, and I want to second that because it is extremely important, and it is very not only beneficial, but it's cost-effective. And again, your health is the most extraordinary part of your life. And as long as you have it, then you enjoy it. And as soon as you don't have it...
1: When your health is gone, what happens, Frosty? Your health is gone, it's just you're counting time until you check out. That's it.
0: Yeah, that's exactly correct. You know, and one of the other things that I do is I sit in the dry sauna, and also the steam sauna. But if you've got a dry sauna or just steam sauna, you want to, three times a week, spend 15, 20 minutes, sweat your glands out, clean everything, and detox your body through your skin. And that will give you some of the best detoxification that you can do. If you have the finances, you can buy a personal detoxing dry sauna for around $200. And so that's there for you also. You can take personal responsibility for your life and your body in order to live an extraordinarily
1: healthy life. And when's the time to do that, dearest friends? Now. Not after you've lost your health or after you've gotten a diagnosis of some severe health deficiency or defect. We are living in a world of the spike protein now. No joke. Dr. Chetty in South Africa, Shankara Chetty, said the spike protein is the deadliest thing humankind has ever created. I believe he's correct. He said that 6 years ago. I have no reason to think he's not right. In every state in the union now, and do you know, I don't know if you know, Frosty, how they monitor for spike, i.e. COVID-19 infection levels. They monitor the sewage water to see how many people are dumping off from their body COVID-19. That's what they're checking for. Every state of the union shows an uptick this late summer, every state, of COVID-19. So it's out there, and, you know, if you want to wear a mask, I encourage it. All right, go ahead. Go.
0: Well, and again, the key is I get a kick out of living every day, and I've gone through one of the most traumatic and tragic events that anybody can go through in the last 6 months. And my friend Bob here with me, he with his life and his wife of over 50, almost 45, 50 years, he and I were talking to each other and sharing with each other. But at our age, we're going to ride our bicycles next summer, 2027, from St. Charles, Missouri, on the Missouri River, from where the Lewis and Clark core of discovery left in 1804 and spent 3 years, 4,100 miles, and then 4,100 miles back to explore the Louisiana Purchase, which Thomas Jefferson, really got through Congress. And
1: that's crazy. 3,000-mile round trip, Frosty. I'm sorry, I didn't mean to interrupt, but That's amazing. Those people were made of something that the average American now couldn't even imagine. The fiber, the strength, the determination. Go ahead.
0: And if you really want to read a book, and I read books all the time. I love the energy of a book, and I love the energy. I'm actually reading Walden, Henry David Thoreau's Walden, for the third time, and wow. But, you know, whether it's Jack London or it's John Muir or Elizabeth Gilbert with her, Big Magic, read Undaunted Courage by Ambrose. Undaunted Courage is the story of the entire Corps of Discovery of the Lewis and Clark Expedition. And I'll tell you what, you are in for a treat, because not only do you see these men and the courage it took for them to withstand the unbelievable challenges that they had during that entire 1804 to 1806, but you'll be inspired in your own life to absolutely get out there. And, I wrote that book, Living Your Spectacular Life. In fact, I had a call from an agent today. They want to possibly make it into a Netflix movie or a podcast or something.
1: What good news.
0: That would be very good news. Yeah. And what I really encourage is that you make the best out of your life. You do the most you can with your life through choice. And the one thing about my book, Living Your Spectacular Life, is it shows you point by point, there's 12 concepts and practices, how to find your purpose. You know, what pulls you? What turns you on? What gets you excited? Every day when you get out of bed, whatever it is, I show you how to find it. And then I show you how to chase it and then how to, you know, how to chase, find your dream or your purpose, chase your dream, finally catch your dream, and then live your dream. And and the key is, there are another half dozen books out there. Like I say, Big Magic or Creative Living Beyond Fear. I've shared that with everybody. I wish every woman and every man in America would read Big Magic, because we would, and you would find such joy in the education of those books and the understandings and the appreciations. And then when you get to apply them to your own life, you are off on a new path that can bring, the excitement of, if you're a golfer, you could be just like Scheffler, or you could be like Tiger Woods, or you could be like Jack Nicklaus. Doesn't make any difference. Any and all your favorite golfers. Or you might be, look at Caitlin Clark. What an extraordinary example, or along with Lexi Hull, or Mitchell Girl. Sophie Cunningham, who's my hero. Yeah. I mean, I love these new 21st century women who are inspiring all the rest of the women of America to get out there, to stand up, speak up, and make a difference, if only in your own sphere. Because I can promise you this, if you make a difference in yourself, and then that energy literally goes off into other people that you connect with, and they want to talk to you, and then they want to share with you, and then they want to know, wow, what makes you so excited? Well, guess what? Here's the thing that just happened to me just 2 days ago. I had a couple from New York City, a handsome guy. Gosh, he was tall, dark, and handsome, and his wife was absolutely exquisitely beautiful. Uh-huh. She was in an unhappy job. Her name is Anna. His name was Jared. Right. And they'd stayed at my house for Airbnb, and they wanted to explore for 3 days, so they were here for 3 nights and 4 days. And I showed them how to do all the hiking the hiking paths and so forth. And we got to talking like we kind of normally do, and I told them about Big Magic. And I told them about living. In fact, she saw Living Your Spectacular Life right there on the bookshelf in the bedroom. And she went home, and also Dan Millman's book, The Life You Were Born to Live. And I recommended those three books to her. She bought all three books, and I got an email 2 days ago. She said, "This is the best book I've ever read in my life." And I told her it was going to be one of the best books she would ever read in her life. Nice. She says, "This has given me so much direction, so much energy. I mean, everything she said, all I have to do is apply it. And I am applying it already. And I am so excited about my next job, because my next job is going to be a job that makes me get up in the morning and want to go to work, get into life, to express myself, to be highly creative, and to enjoy that kind of energy." And so her email to me was just filled with all this. And she said, "And my husband, Jared, says thank you, because my wife is already so much happier than she has been." And so those two people benefited from my talk to them. Mm-hmm. And I even talked a little health to them, because Jared's father was having some kind of heart problem. So I told him about the Sinatra solution, which I've shared on this program. For anyone out there having heart problems, you want to get the book, The Sinatra Solution, and to solve high blood pressure, to solve AFib, you name it. This book is extraordinary, and its ability to bring your heart back to health. And so, and then, of course, I told them about the Mediterranean diet. And if all of America would get on the Mediterranean diet, the health factor would jump by literally 50%. You know, and so that's what we can all do. And that's what we can do when we hit that grocery store. When you hit that grocery store, go up to the customer service and just have a little letter that you've written and typed out. "Please take all sprayed and chemicalized and GMO foods out of circulation here in this grocery store, and offer only the healthiest foods possible, because our community deserves to have good, healthy non-chemicalized, non-GMO foods. And boy, oh boy, what if 100 people or 1,000 people came into that store, your grocery store, wherever you are living, and wrote that just simple, just a one or two paragraph letter to the customer service or even to the national store. You can write Whole Foods right to their, go to wholefoods.com, or you can go to Natural Grocers, which they already do that, and you'll make impact. And when we all do it together, we can bring the health of America up to the highest point that it should be instead of the horrible lowest point that it is right now in this country. Pretty good,
1: exactly.
0: Huh?
1: Oh, yeah, yeah. Well, the Sinatra book, I remember when it came out, Dr. Sinatra and his heart issue, it made a lot of noise, and then it just faded away. I'm glad you're bringing it back up to note here. It's a very important book. May not be for everybody, but it's the best book I've ever come across in the field. Heart. I recommend people take... There's several things, supplements you can take that are very, very good for you. Let me think about, I've got 24 I take. Let me think about this for a minute. Go ahead, Frosty, and I'll come back to this. Anything else you want to mention? And the idea that people are actually becoming happier because of what you are offering them and sharing with them is, that's so nice. That is really nice. Our American people aren't happy. I understand why. You understand why. Most of you listening understand why. Many of you don't even live here, and you can probably tell Americans are under tremendous duress now. They're being forced to face the fact that whatever we had is gone, long gone, and it's never going to come back. They just don't get it. Here's one from Europe. The European Commission President, Ursula von der Leyen, now is moving, and they'll do it, to put all private citizen bank deposits in the European Union under the European Union's direction and control. There's total state ownership of all private money. You think that won't happen here? Sure it will. Give them enough time. There's probably a beta test over there to see how the people fold up. But the good news out of Europe and Germany is the AfD won big in one of the states in Germany. And
0: right,
1: that scared the hell out of the communists over there. So we'll see. Yeah,
0: you know,
1: bravo
0: very,
1: to the German
0: people. I keep in touch with what's going on in Europe, too, because my brother's over there.
1: Yeah.
0: And there's no question that new in Saxony, they call it far right. They want to delegitimize it. But
1: yeah,
0: the people—they're talking about remigration, and what that means is get all of those
1: That's
0: migrants
1: what Trump promised
0: that are
1: us.
0: get them out of the country. I mean, you've got to have that one guy in Amsterdam in Holland. Forget his name. He's been saying we cannot have all of these incompatible cultures come into our country. And destroy our language and destroy
1: assimilation
0: our culture.
1: Does not work, cannot work, never will work, hasn't worked, doesn't work. You can't bring people with 67 IQ in. I found out today from a friend up in Washington State that apparently in up north there are over 100,000 Somalis, black Somalis in Washington State. With their 67 IQ average. And they're doing the same scam there that they're pulling off in Minnesota.
0: That's
1: fake
0: correct.
1: Daycare centers and whatever.
0: That's correct.
1: Those people will never, they hate us. They'd kill us just as soon as look at us. These are animals. They're not first world people. They're not
0: That's
1: second
0: correct.
1: World. They're not third world. They're fourth world. These people belong back up in their own territory, their own real estate, their own geography, and let them do whatever they want. All of these, I don't want to get into it. You all understand. You cannot mix bottom of the barrel with the cream of the crop and expect anything but utter, devastated dilution. And I mean, dilution brings us to the end of the line here. We're done, unless we do something like that. Remigration. Yeah, the AfD represent German nationalists, German nationalists, German people who want to celebrate and protect what's left of their culture and their culture's achievements. What's wrong with that? Nothing. We should have the same party over here, just like the AFD. Anyway.
0: I can second that because we've got 240,000 of them in this country right now, and 90%+ of them are on welfare. They simply come to this country and sit on their butts and do nothing.
1: And again,
0: our people,
1: when you have a
0: collective
1: IQ
0: of 67, you can't get off your butt.
1: No.
0: You have no intellectual energy to get off your butt and do something.
1: There are many American citizens who cannot get the assistance that our government is supposed to give them. I'm talking about food stamps, SNAP, welfare,
0: right,
1: whatever you want to call it. Why do these invaders get free medical? No charge. Why do they get free housing? Why? What is this? That's communism at work in the very bottom baseline foundation of this government. Communism is here. Don't doubt it. It's here. You're right, Frosty. Unless these people go, this country will die.
0: Well, we're certainly going broke because if you're watching the news just in California, they are Newsom's trying to pass another bill to medically fund all of the illegal aliens medically in the state of California, along with the fact that all of the illegal aliens' children are also, getting funded. That's $8,000 per child plus $2,000 for ESL courses, which they don't even pay attention to because they don't want to learn English anyway. When you keep bringing in 67 IQ, enclaves, and you let them settle in, you're creating different countries with different ethnic groups with different views, and that's why you're seeing this DSA starting to take root in this country. And it's already been taking root in Dearborn, Michigan. It's taken root in Hamtramck. It's now taken root in Minneapolis. It's taken root and Paterson, New Jersey. It's taken root in Lewiston, Maine. It's taking root in Texas, and obviously in New York City. And this Mondami guy, I mean, he literally celebrated 9/11. And then when you think of that El Said in Michigan, he celebrated with Piker guy, Hassan Piker, and Hassan Piker said, "The United States of America deserved 9/11. I'm sorry, that is not an American, and he should be deported immediately. And that El Said, if he gets in with his Muslim background and his push to install Sharia law, I mean, every woman in America should be screaming at the top of their lungs to stop those guys from having any chance to be elected into our Congress. And in fact, I wish that Congress would pass a law: no foreign-born people can hold an office here in the United States.
1: It should be a gimme right now.
0: Yeah.
1: No.
0: It should be another amendment right now to stop that, because I don't think we need or should have somebody like Ilhan Omar or anybody like an El Said or Hassan Piker.
1: Oh, wait till the midterms, if they happen. I'm not being facetious. If the midterms happen, you're going to see a number of Muslim immigrants, I'll be really polite, Muslim immigrants elected to office here.
0: Yep.
1: From mayor, councilman, assemblyman, congressman, doesn't matter. You're going to see it. And these people do not have our best interests in mind at all. They're only in it for the take. And they want to impose Sharia law? God.
0: All I can say, if we suffer, and I can tell you this right now, in Dearborn, Michigan, de facto Sharia law is already being practiced. And again, as I said, DHS reported that we now have between 23 and 27 honor killings in the United States every year, and worldwide in the 57 Muslim countries, there are 20,000 women, according to the the United Nations study that Muslims kill 20,000 of their women every year for embarrassing or dishonoring or speaking up or doing anything that displeases their husbands or their brothers or their uncles, they kill them. They cut their heads off.
1: This
0: they
1: is
0: shoot
1: the
0: them,
1: year to, they, 2026,
0: they
1: friends.
0: Suffocate.
1: 2026.
0: Yeah.
1: Oh, you
0: and
1: know,
0: 2026.
1: They murder them. This is unspeakable, unacceptable, insane, and that is just another example of why Islam will never integrate into Western thought, Western Christian values. It won't happen. It will not happen. Oh, God, it's overwhelming.
0: Well, it is overwhelming, and it takes your breath away. I mean, when you look back, and I love America's history. We've come through a whole bunch of rough times, but we improved. We were the first nation in the history of the world to outlaw slavery, okay? We were, I think, one of the first nations to have women to be able to vote. And so women can vote, and then we inspired the rest of the world and democracies around the world so that women can vote. And then we had the Equal Rights Amendment, and then we had the racial equality amendments. And so we have been a very progressive and a changing society for the betterment of all human beings, whatever their race or their color or their creed. But the one thing that we are going to find ourselves in a lot of trouble is if we keep allowing Islam and those who follow that, what I would call a virus of a religion, we're going to find ourselves literally fighting it internally because in the end, they don't stop. When that ideology, just think of what happened to Iran. Mm-hmm. Iran back in the 50s was a very progressive and moving forward, and the women could dress as they wanted, and people had jobs. And then the Islamic mullahs took over, and look what's happened to Iran. It became an absolute terrorist state. Every penny was spent on terrorism. And looking in January, they mowed down 40,000 innocent kids demonstrating in the streets of Tehran and any other city because they wanted change. Can you imagine if the American police officers or the militia mowed down 40,000 American citizens?
1: Frosty, let me kindly suggest that figure is not validated. It's not.
0: Not validated?
1: It's government. No, it's government. It's not to be trusted. No one knows how many were killed. And I don't buy 40,000 for a second. The Iranian people, 90 million of them, would not stand for that. There would still be demonstrations in the streets now. Mm. Not the same, not to the intensity, but people did die, and that's wrong. It is not an issue of a particular state. Islamic terrorism, I don't think, knows any boundaries. I think you can find cells and groups in virtually all Islamic countries of people who would be called terrorists. I think that needs to be taken into account. I just will not buy into the singling out of Iran or any particular state. I see it in so many different states. Look what's happening in Yemen. I mean, the Saudis are just awful butchers of people at times. They're no angels. None of them are. And then we come to the Zionist state of Israel, which gets everything it wants from the American taxpayer and always has. I don't know. We've given them over $1 trillion, I'm sure.
0: Oh, more than
1: since
0: that.
1: Since 1948. Oh, I agree. Yeah, I agree. But anyway, just check into the source for that 40,000. See if you can actually find it. I was not able to. It was just reported by the government, which I always put on the back shelf real quick and then wait and watch. But anyhow, I just wanted to make that, because I know you'd want to know.
0: Thank you for that. You know, if it was even 1,000.
1: That's correct.
0: Even if it was 1,000. Here in the United States, First Amendment gives you the right to demonstrate, gives you the right to speak your mind, gives you the right to to go anywhere you want to go in the United States of America and Canada, because we are free societies. So if the police or the militia didn't like what you were saying, and then shot down and mowed down, let's just say 1,000 people. I mean, right. My God, that would be that would be so out of bounds for the U.S. Constitution.
1: Well, here's the other issue. What is not being talked about? The slaughter of between 500,000 and 1 million human beings by the Zionist state of Israel, paid for by and large by American tax dollars in Gaza. The genocide in Gaza is just not talked about. Not much. It's outrageous. There may be 1 million dead there. We don't know. We'll never know. But it's a huge number. And it seems to be not in the news. Why? Because the same general group of people own and control the American media. It's not there. They dictate what's in and what's out.
0: Yeah, well, there's no question that the victors, write the history.
1: Right.
0: And again, my heart goes out because my empathy levels are so high when I see human misery. I mean, I have to tell you, when Dolly Parton died, I cried. I just, my empathy level, because she was so beloved, but her immediate family is in the same kind of pain that I'm in right now. Her immediate family is feeling a tremendous sorrow at the loss of her life, and she was great energy in the world. But the same thing's happening over in the Ukraine and Afghanistan. I mean, Ukraine and Russia war. So you just sit here, and it almost is beyond understanding of why the world and why these different kinds of leaders and or these different groups are going at each other with knives or guns or cannons or bombs or missiles and all that.
1: What are
0: we doing as a human species? It just takes my breath away.
1: We haven't advanced. We're still killing. Killing, just with technology now. Killing, just like we did thousands of years ago. Killing.
0: Yeah.
1: It's unbelievable. Thank you, my friend, for your contributions. You've changed the lives of a lot of people who needed that little boost, and you've given it to them, so keep it up. All right, Frosty.
0: Thank you. Good night. God bless.
1: You too. All right, Frosty Wooldridge, one of a kind. It's great to know he's going to be back on the roads riding 8,000 miles. Wow. Back with you in just a few. Hold on. And we're going to talk to David Oates coming up next.

0: All right, now let me just hold on. Give me the floor. The Trends Journal, and I've said this before, I'm going to say it again. The Trends Journal is what Time magazine might have been long ago had they really uncorked it and let it happen. They didn't. It was a controlled message platform from the beginning. But it was at least a pretense of intellectual news and information. The Trends Journal leaves that so far behind, and I'm not exaggerating. Gerald has created something here that is absolutely in a class by itself. There's nothing else that compares with it. If you still believe in reading, get the Trends Journal. Keep it around. It doesn't age. You can pick it up in 3-4 months and learn. You can pick it up in a year and learn. It doesn't wear out. It's a true phenomenon. 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
0: If you've been listening to this program for any length of time, you'll know that Fukushima, the greatest calamity in history, has now, as I've been warning since 3/11, killed off virtually the whole North Pacific Ocean and especially up and down the entire West Coast. The radiation is migrating inland and is moving across the entire country. There's only one proven defender to radiation exposure, the brilliant Chernobyl-proven discovery of Dr. Michael Kiriak, which combines the four most potent and powerful algaes on the planet, imported to the U.S. and known as Bio's Superfood. I've taken Bio's Superfood every day for several years now and want you to do the same for your sake and the health and safety of your family and loved ones. 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

0: Okay, and welcome back. If you live in Australia, you pay a lot of attention to China, all right, for obvious reasons. It's just a stone's throw away. How's that? This is a story I just saw. China's military is preparing humanoid robots for combat right now. They've got them to where they're happy enough with them, and they'll build a hell of a lot of them. You wait to see. Watch. David Oates is standing by down there, and he's back home after his trip to the U.S., and he's hard at it, writing a series of 12 books, which boggles my mind. He's at it again. Are you getting, my friend, some kind of divine direction to do this? Where do you come up with these projects? 12 book series?
1: Yeah. Jeez. Well, it's a private investigator who is using reverse speech to solve his crime, and they're quite elaborate. It's they've got quite a substantial plot, and it's a 12 book series. I'm writing book four now, about halfway through book four.
0: It's incredible.
1: There's a larger plot going through the whole 12 book series, like it's government intrigue and satellite.
0: What's the location of the action? Where is it centered?
1: A unnamed town in the United States.
0: Okay.
1: It's an American city. It doesn't name the city. It's not relevant to the story. Yeah. And it follows a reverse speech analyst by the name of Jason Wright. Is his name, and I actually chose that because back when I first started writing, way back before reverse speech days, I used to write under the name of Jason Wright. It's the pseudonym I use.
0: Heck of a lot better than Jason Wrong. I mean, come on, you got it. No, you got it right. It's a good name. It's a strong name. Yeah. It's very good. David? Are you a classic? Yeah. A classically oriented writer the detective Philip Marlowe always comes to mind when I hear of detective stories. Do you give your character this? Now you write nonfiction books brilliantly, and then here it is, fiction again. How much of a personality are you able to imbue into Jason Wright?
1: Jason Wright is a dedicated researcher. He's very cautious about what he documents. He throws a lot out. He's intriguing. He doesn't take any shit from anyone. He's humorous. He's got a sense of humor in the book. There's three main characters. Jason Wright is a reverse speech guy. And then the PI is actually set around the PI. His name is Jack Callahan, and he meets Jason Wright by going to a reverse speech lecture, and Jason Wright is giving, and he tries Jason out on a case, and Jason gets it right, and Jack goes, "Oh my god!" Anyway, so the series evolves and explodes, and then there's a detective Frank Donovan. He's a police officer. Who's initially suspicious of Jack, like you would expect in detective type series, so the first book is called
0: Is the cop, obviously he doesn't, the cop thinks reverse speech is insane, right?
1: Initially he does. Yeah.
0: Yeah,
1: he does.
0: Of course.
1: He thinks Jack's completely lost it, but he starts to see

0: I'm going to start to focus on that next year.
1: If anyone out there is really good at high-end entertainment marketing, this would be a project for you.
0: Yeah.
1: Easy.
0: Look, it's a detective story with a twist. It's got reverse speech.
1: How much more?
0: Whole new twist. It's a whole new genre. There's nothing out there covering reverse speech with a detective series. And I'm really enjoying writing it. The first book is called Missing. It's about a missing child. It turns into massive police corruption. And then the next one's called Embezzled. And then the next one's called Kidnapped. And the one I'm writing now is called The Cult. And that's the fourth book of the series.
1: Are you getting channeled information for these? Help?
0: Oh, look, I don't know. Deep down inside, I think the answer is yes, but it's not something I would go shouting about and advertising.
1: I would agree that that is a possibility. I'm not you, but the output and the creativity is staggering for somebody who is already over his head in reverse speech and other things as well.
0: Yeah. Well, look, Jeff. I'm blessed. I'm 70. I live a very full life, and I've got purpose and mission in life. And look, I've got a client I'm working with now. We won't give any ages or anything out, but getting on there and no purpose and mission and just depressed and sad. And I think how can you live without a mission and a purpose? I mean,
1: I agree.
0: Human.
1: Yeah.
0: Need that.
1: Yeah.
0: We have to have it. It's part of our nature. So, look, reverse speech has been marvelous. I've been doing it for almost 45 years now. And, it's been an incredible life, And there's nothing I would change or nothing. Well, okay, that's not true. There's a few things I'd like to change, but anyway.
1: Yeah.
0: But I am where I am, and, there we go. I've had to deal with some family issues when I got home, which we won't go into a great deal. So that's been occupying my time, but I still managed to write. I wrote another couple of chapters the last couple of days.
1: You must not get a lot of sleep. You can't.
0: Oh, yeah. No, depends. I'll often go for nights with 3 or 4 hours sleep, and then I'll just crash and sleep for 2 nights in a row, 12 hours a night,
1: got it.
0: And then I get back to it. But I've always been like this. This is just my nature. I mean, even before reverse speech, when I was a youth pastor, I'd work like that. I used to walk the street at midnight looking for kids to bring back and save. It's just... I had good parents. There you go. They gave me very good values. So I'm very lucky, and people don't understand. Well, some people do. Few people don't understand how important childhood is. And in my practice, for those who don't know, I have my therapeutic practice, which has actually kept me going for 40 years. It's actually how I funded my work is my therapeutic practice. And so many of my client problems go back to childhood, just so many of them. It's those first 4 or 5 years, they are the most important informative years, and they lay the foundation stone for the rest of your life. They really do.
1: Here's one I've got to get you to. I wonder if we could do this on the air. Probably not. I've got a 50-second video of Trump.
0: Oh, yeah?
1: He's now claiming that he was pulled from ground zero on 9/11 by two big, strong firefighters who actually picked him up and got him out of the building. Now, never mind, it's widely documented he was miles away. Never mind.

0: that. He's nuts. He's crazy. So here, take a listen. Here, we listen. Listen. He's just, he's crazy. He lies, no problem. He's just nuts. Let me back this up. Hold on. All right. Here. Donald J. Trump.
1: Hang
2: Two
1: on, hang on.
2: firemen.
1: Wait,
2: We
1: wait,
2: thought it
1: wait,
2: was coming
1: wait,
2: down on
1: wait,
2: top of
1: wait.
2: us and two
1: Gif, Gif,
2: firemen.
1: Gif, stop, stop,
0: Yeah.
1: stop, stop, stop. I'm going to record it, and I'll do it.
0: Oh, okay.
1: I'll do it live
0: I can
1: on the
0: send
1: air.
0: It to you. I'll send it. Let me email it to you.
1: Oh, well, it's quicker to do it this way. Play it. I've got it. I'm captured as you play
0: Okay.
1: it.
0: Are you ready? Here we go.
1: Yeah, I am.
0: Donald Trump falsely suggesting he was pulled from ground zero at the last moment by two firefighters. This is just absurd.
2: Two firemen. We thought it was coming down on top of us, and two firemen.
0: Let me start it again, David. Hold on. The first was too low, the audio. Let me back it up. And, all right, here we go.
2: Two firemen. We thought it was coming down on top of us, and two firemen, big, strong guys, and I'm not the smallest guy in the world. They grabbed me under the arm and said, got to get out of here. And they literally lifted me up. This is not easy to do. I'm big. They lifted me up and they started running with me. I said, fellas, I can run myself. But they were amazing, but they thought it was coming down. It didn't come down, U.S. Steel.
3: Donald, I understand you were actually a witness to what happened this morning.
4: Well, I have a window that looks directly at the World Trade Center, and I saw this huge explosion. I was with a group of people, and I really couldn't even believe it. Well, it was an amazing phone call I made. 40 Wall Street actually was the second tallest building in downtown Manhattan, and it was actually before the World Trade Center was the tallest. And then when they built the World Trade Center, it became known as the second tallest, and now it's the tallest. And I just spoke to my people, and they said it's the most unbelievable sight.
1: Wow.
0: You want me to play it again?
1: Oh, no.
0: He completely contradicted his story. He's a psychopathic liar. It's crazy.
1: That's two completely different stories. Hang on, let me save this. And people
0: he's just making stuff up, friends. Nothing new. So don't take anything the guy says to the bank or anywhere else. Don't.
1: Okay,
0: no,
1: so
0: no,
1: I
0: no.
1: Go,
0: he's cuckoo.
1: Okay. Here we go.
2: Two firemen. We thought it was coming down on top of us, and two firemen. Big, strong guys, and I'm not the smallest guy in the world.
5: For women, I don't see them, and they are going to see it.
1: Nothing there.
2: He grabbed me under the arm and said, got to get out of here, and they literally...
5: He literally didn't get out of here. It's not even a baby.
1: I lie this a lot.
5: He literally didn't get out of here.
1: This oh, no.
5: Said, got
1: to
5: get out of here. It's not even a baby.
1: This
2: under
1: lie,
2: the arm,
1: there
2: said,
1: it is.
5: This lie.
2: The arm said.
5: This lie.
2: The arm said.
5: This lie.
1: You hear that? This lie?
0: One more time.
1: Okay.
2: The arm said.
5: This lie is the name of
1: the baby. Oh, this lie that I built, actually.
5: This lie is the name of the baby.
1: It's not an eye.
0: Absolutely. This lie is a liability. All the syllables are there.
5: This lie is the name
1: of the baby. Oh, yeah, I do hear that. Good catch. Wow, yeah.
5: This lie is the name of baby.
1: Well, look at that. There you go, folks. That's how I find reverse speech. I've never done it live on the air. I always do it sitting at my desk with headphones on after midnight. yeah, well, there you go. Bang, right.
0: Every syllable is there.
1: Yeah, there it is. Let me play it one more time.
5: This lie is the name of baby.
1: Yeah, the liability is a little bit unclear. But certainly this lie is clear as day. Yes. And,
2: got to get out of here. And they literally...
1: Nothing there.
2: Lifted me up. This is not easy to do.
5: Did he see an answer, sir? I hear the truth.
1: I will sit by him?
5: He answers it. I hear the answer, sir. I hear the answer, sir. I hear...
1: sit by you.
0: What's the very end of it? I think it says it's true at the very last of the reversal there. Try it.
5: I hear this.
1: Oh, hang on. Whoop, sorry.
5: I hear this too.
1: Huh. I'll be bothered. Well, what's he talking about here? Well, then one verse was a lie, the next verse was true. Well, hang on. That can't be right. There's got to be.
5: I hear this too.
1: I don't think it's true.
0: No, no, play that again. Please, write what you just played.
1: Okay.
5: I hear this too.
1: It's not true.
0: Again, again, again, again.
5: I hear this too.
1: I'm hearing sit by.
0: This is a lie, and it's true. That's what I hear. Play it again. Play it a couple more times.
5: I hear this too.
1: No, I wouldn't document that, Jeff.
0: This is the lie. This is the lie, and it's true. Is he's being facetious? If that's correct, do you hear? This is the lie.
5: I hear this true.
1: No, I'm not hearing that, Jeff.
0: Do you hear it's true at the end?
1: I hear it's true at the end, but that contradicts with the lie before. So.
0: Well, maybe we're missing something. I don't know, but you go through these again. Maybe you can find more.
2: It's not easy to do.
1: Yeah, well, you see me do it live, listeners out there. I've never done it live on the air.
0: That's fascinating.
1: Yeah, but this is how I do it. I just go through it step by step. I play a few seconds forward.
2: They lifted me up and they started running with me. I said, fellas, I can run myself.
1: Backwards.
5: Well, see, I'm not Rick. There's a lot to see.
1: There's a lot to see, and you know with us.
5: There's a lot to see, and Phil, you know with us.
1: There's a lot to see, feel you know with us.
5: There's a lot to see, you know with us.
1: Yeah, there it is. Clear as day. There's a lot to see, feel you know with us.
0: He's a sick man.
1: Yeah, these are weird reversals. There's a lot to see, feel you know with us. What on earth does he mean by that? All right, here's the next. Look, we'll keep on going. I'm enjoying this.
2: They were amazing, but they thought it was coming down. It didn't come down. U.S. Steel.
1: We suing them.
5: We suing them.
1: You'd have to find out the history.
0: We suing that. Is that what he says? We suing that.
5: We suing them.
1: Yeah, that or them. One of the two. Same thing.
0: Try again. Play it again.
5: We suing them.
0: Yeah, suing them.
1: I wonder what he's talking about.
5: Did
1: you lie?
2: I thought it was coming down. It didn't come down. Amazing, but they thought...
1: I would just document, did you sue? Look, I throw out a real lot, just so the listeners know. I throw out, I don't know, 30% of what I find.
0: Wow.
1: Because I'm really looking for those crystal clear ones too. And I have another question in the back of my mind sometime too. I think, well, Jeff is going to hear this. He's going to critique this. I better make sure I can get as accurate as I can. So I'm selective the way I do it. Here's the next
0: one. Well, Trump.
1: Right?
0: We're going to go through the earlier statement. Trump is a sick man. To sit there and lie like that. Just bald-faced lie.
1: Yeah, that is a bald-faced lie. Yeah, I hear.
2: And I went down. Yeah. Two firemen. We thought it was...
0: I don't have the ability to reverse here. And for those of you who are wondering, what about AI? Why can't AI take these and reverse them for David and pick out the reversals? Something David has always wanted ever since I've known him. We thought we had it at one point. Cost a lot of money to do it, but I think now it's within reach. Very much so.
1: I think we're very close. We need some developer in these big companies to take an interest in it. And once it gets, it's all a matter of getting to the right people. And
0: you betcha.
1: Hmm,
0: yeah.
1: I'm going. Well,
0: that's all right. Now you want to reverse the statement that came after the big lie?
1: Oh, yeah, okay, all right.
0: Do you want to do that too?
1: Yeah, let's.
6: And you really couldn't even believe it.
1: Okay, here's the second one, okay?
0: Okay.
6: And you really couldn't even believe it. Well, it was an amazing phone call I made. 40 Wall Street,
0: I heard museum in there, I thought.
1: Oh, yeah? Oh, yeah, I hear that. I don't document single words.
0: Right.
1: Yeah, I do hear single words. It's not. I've got to have at least two words.
0: So you skip right over single words. There could be a single word crystal clear in there, and you'll just, you don't document it. Very good.
1: Yeah, look, some people say my requirements are too strict. I don't know, maybe they are. But it's a new technology, and, I'm the founder of the field. Someone's got to set the standard high. If I don't, then who will, you know? That's the sort of approach I have to it. Here's the next section.
7: And it was actually before the World Trade Center was the tallest.
1: Backwards. No, nothing there.
7: And then when they built the World Trade Center, it became known as the second tallest, and now it's the tallest.
1: Backwards. Oh, I lost the swine, it's the Lord. Yeah, they lost the swine, it's the Lord. Well, I'll be bothered. I don't know what that means. I've no idea. That's a bizarre reversal.
7: The Lord's tallest, and now it's the tallest.
1: Yeah, that's it. Yeah.
0: What do you have, David?
1: They lost the swine, it's the Lord, but it doesn't mean anything. They lost the swine, S-W-I-N-E, it's the Lord. Yeah, there it is, right there. How bizarre.
0: That is odd. I don't know what that means. It's subconscious
1: I don't know what that
0: is.
1: Means
0: maybe he. Is it. Have you encountered damaged subconscious minds?
1: Oh, absolutely. Yeah, definitely. Yeah, some people are. Oh, yeah, look, it's just like the conscious mind, you know, you can get mental damage, conscious as well as unconscious. Physical body can be damaged, the unconscious can be damaged, the soul can be damaged. I've seen all of it in reverse. The soul is not necessarily this pure, untainted thing that we have this fantasy illusion that it is. It's live and vibrant.
0: I guess the real concerning part about Trump's lying is, does he believe it?
1: I don't have enough information to make that conclusion yet. Yeah, let's finish this tape. Hang on. We're almost at the end.
7: And I just spoke to my people, and they said it's the most unbelievable sight.
8: Yes.
0: You want me to play it again? He's a psychopathic liar.
1: Oh, that's you. Right, yeah, that's it. So there you go. That's how I do it. That was a minute worth. We found,
0: three, four.
1: Reversals.
0: Yeah.
1: Yeah, that's not too bad, really.
0: So, that's very good.
1: Yeah, so as you can see, folks, I don't make any of this stuff up. I've been accused of that often. I go, no. I get forwards and backwards. That's all I do.
0: Ignorant jealousy.
1: Yeah, that's about the size of it.
0: Wow.
1: Yes.
0: Well, that was fun. That was fun.
1: Yeah.
0: Yeah. Here's something. Now, I think some of you have heard the stories. We talked about them here briefly. About psilocybin from magic mushrooms helping people with Alzheimer's. I think it was Alzheimer's, one of the dementia cases.
1: Yes, it was Alzheimer's. I remember
0: so,
1: the article.
0: Yeah, and the idea was that there may be lots of money to be made with psilocybin in the future because it it helps. I don't know. But here's the story. Billionaires are buying into psychedelic companies. I don't know what that is, but things are all... They're wild now. Everywhere you look, they're just strange. Strange.
1: Huh.
0: All right. Onward.
1: Onward. Okay. Well, let me see what sort of new reversals I got for you. Well, I don't.
0: Yeah. Well, go pull some of Trump's idiocy out, and let's revisit those. Trump is it.
1: Here's some from the State of the Union this year. Okay, here we go. This year's State of the Union.
0: Got it.
1: All right.
8: But we held strong, and with the great big beautiful bill, we gave you no tax on tips, no tax on overtime, and no tax on Social Security for our great seniors.
1: We beg you.
8: We beg you.
5: We beg you.
1: Yeah.
5: We beg you.
0: We beg you to what? What do you think?
1: Well, I don't know. We beg you, listen to me, support me, take notice of me.
0: Right. In other words, give me your attention.
1: Yeah.
0: Give me the respect I deserve. We beg you.
1: Yeah, I would put that spin on it. Yes, I would. Yeah. All right, here's another one.
8: Last year, I urged this Congress to begin the mission by passing the largest tax cuts in American history, and our Republican majorities delivered so beautifully. Thank you, Republicans.
1: New villains.
8: New villains.
1: Ooh.
5: New villains.
1: Whoa.
5: New villains.
1: Well, that's incongruent.
0: Is he saying your villains? Is the first word your?
1: Well, it could be your. I've got a document that's you. You or your, it means the same thing.
0: Either same thing.
1: Yeah, let me play it again.
8: So beautifully. Thank you, Republicans. New villains.
5: New villains.
0: I hear you're villains. You're villains.
1: Yeah, I heard you're then too. Yeah, you're quite right. Well, that's incongruent. He's sacking the Republicans and saying you're villains. Okay. All right. Here's another one.
8: And 81 years ago this month, he liberated the largest internment camp in the Philippines, one of the largest anywhere in the world.
1: Is dollar grows.
8: Is dollar grows.
5: Is dollar grows. Is dollar grows.
1: Well, that could mean anything. It could mean he's making money out of the presidency. I don't know whether
0: is that his dollar grows?
1: Correct. That's exactly okay. What it says. Yeah. I don't know. Is he financially gaining from the presidency? I don't know.
0: Trump? Oh, he's making billions. Seriously, and I think that's a conservative. It's at least $1.5 billion admitted. That's what I've read. Jr. is running. Oh, yeah. Donald Jr. is running the Trump family business. He didn't put his possessions into a trust while he assumed the office of presidency. He kept it. He's using it. Every time he makes a statement, they have pre-invested in a lot of things that react and give him more money. He can make the stock market move, the oil market move. And when you're talking about investing tens of millions of dollars, something only moves 2 or 3%, you're making money, lots of money. So,
1: right.
0: Oh, yeah, okay. He's making money.
1: Well, his dollar grows. I'll play it again. I mean, that's how I interpret the first one.
0: You're right.
1: So here it is again.
8: And 81 years ago this month, he liberated the largest internment camp in the Philippines, one of the largest anywhere in the world.
1: His dollar grows.
8: His dollar grows.
5: His dollar grows. His dollar grows.
1: Well, that's very clear. No doubt over that one. All right, here's another one from the State of the Union.
8: That's the first time I've ever seen them get up. And actually, not all of them did get up.
1: They did with the law con, whatever that means.
8: They didn't with the law con.
5: They didn't with the law con. They didn't with the law con.
0: I hear they did move the law con.
1: Okay.
8: They didn't move the law con.
1: Oh, yeah, I hear that.
5: They didn't move the law con.
1: Oh, yeah.
5: They didn't move the law con.
1: Yeah, I can hear that, too. Yeah, okay. Yeah. I don't know what he means.
0: Well, that means that they moved the law. It's a con job. They moved the, they changed the law. Somehow they did something to change the law or the law. And it's a con.
1: Yeah, that would make sense. Yep, okay. All right, here's another. I'm just going down the list here, okay? That's all I'm doing. Yeah.
8: And I say, no, no, no, you're going to win again. You're going to win big. You're going to win bigger than ever. And to prove that point, here with us tonight is a group of winners who just made the entire nation proud. The men's gold medal Olympic hockey team. Come on in.
1: Oh, well, this is a nice reversal. 1-1-1, yes, as is introducing the hockey team.
8: 1-1-1, yes.
5: 1-1-1, yes. 1-1-1, yes.
1: Well, I guess they won. As he introduces them to Congress. Yeah, let's do it again. He's introducing this hockey team.
8: And I say, no, no, no, you're going to win again. You're going to win big. You're going to win bigger than ever. And to prove that point, here with us tonight is a group of winners who just made the entire nation proud. The men's gold medal Olympic hockey team. Come on in.
1: 1-1-1, yes.
8: 1-1-1, yes.
5: 1-1-1, yes.
1: Yeah.
5: 1-1-1, yes.
1: Yeah, well, I just made the nation proud. 1-1-1, yes.
0: Sounded to me like Donald was momentarily back in the ring of a World Wrestling Federation big event. Shouting it out.
1: Yeah. All right, here's another one that repeats words. Let's see what he's talking about.
8: Our country is winning again. In fact, we're winning so much that we really don't know what to do about it. People are asking me, please, please, please, Mr. President, we're winning too much.
1: Zeal, zeal, zeal, mimic, M-I-M-I-C.
8: Zeal, zeal, zeal, mimic.
5: Zeal, zeal, zeal, mimic.
0: That's,
5: zeal, zeal, zeal, mimic.
0: I got, the word zeal, zeal, and the last one sounded like seal, but I think zeal, I think we got a Z on the front of those first two at least.
1: Oh, yeah, that's what I said, zeal. Yeah, I said zeal.
0: Oh, okay. Zeal. I didn't hear you clearly.
1: No, miscommunication. So you're correct. It is zeal. That's what I got down. Zeal, zeal, zeal, mimic. He's pretending to be more pumped up than he is.
0: So. Yeah.
1: All right, here's another one. Okay.
8: A short time ago, we were a dead country. It's not dead.
1: Oh, yeah, okay, well, that's good. It's not dead.
8: It's not dead.
5: It's not dead. It's not dead.
1: Yeah, okay, yeah, well, yeah, that's congruent. Here's the fold again.
8: A short time ago, we were a dead country. It's not dead.
5: It's not dead. It's not dead.
1: Yeah, okay, all right, there we go. That's, can't criticize him for that one. Here's another one.
8: Before he was born, substantially before he was born, that's a long time ago. He wouldn't like me to say that, but that's a long time ago. The Biden administration and its allies in Congress gave us the worst inflation in the history of our country.
1: Oh, well, this is congruent, too. Had the bad dollar.
8: Had the bad dollar.
5: Had the bad dollar. Had the bad dollar.
1: Yeah, well, that's what he's saying forward. So that's basically a congruent reversal. Anyway, let's run it again.
8: Before he was born, substantially before he was born, that's a long time ago. He wouldn't like me to say that, but that's a long time ago. The Biden administration and its allies in Congress gave us the worst inflation in the history of our country.
1: At the bad dollar.
8: At the bad dollar.
5: At the bad dollar. At the bad dollar.
1: Yeah, here's another one.
8: In the past 9 months, zero illegal aliens have been admitted to the United States.
1: Yes, did I need it?
5: Yes, it ain't either.
1: Oh, it's certainly there. I don't know. Do you need the headache? Hang on. That's not congruent. How would I interpret that? And then listen to Ford again.
0: I'd have to listen to the whole thing again.
1: Yeah, I know. I mean, that's what I'm going to do too. I can't interpret it.
8: In the past 9 months, zero illegal aliens have been admitted to the United States.
1: Yes, did I need it?
5: Yes, and I need it.
0: Yeah. He says, yes, and I need it. That's what he says. Yes, and I need it. Try and listen. See if you don't hear that.
1: All right. Okay. Here we go.
5: Yes, it ain't either.
0: I think that's real clear.
1: Yeah, okay.
0: I mean, he does need that kind of public relations victory to trumpet. Yes, and I need it. So.
1: Yeah, you're absolutely right. He does need that.
0: And I don't believe what he said at all. What he said, if you heard it, was that no illegals have been... How did he phrase it? Play it again, the forwards.
1: Hang on, just 1 sec. I've lost it. Just be 1 second here.
0: Sure. Take your time. No problem.
1: No, I just closed it out. Now I can't find it. Where am I?
0: It was a qualification, the way he said it. It was suspicious to me.
1: Okay, so here's the forwards.
8: In the past 9 months... zero illegal aliens have been admitted to the United States.
0: There you go. See, how did he phrase it? Zero have been admitted. He didn't say anything about anybody sneaking in here or being smuggled in here. He said zero have been legally admitted. So it's complete misdirection. He didn't say anything about the invasion, and there are people sneaking in here all the time. Of course none have been admitted. We all get that. But that doesn't talk about the invasion. That's the way I see it.
1: All right. And here's the last one I got from the State of the Union.
8: When I last spoke in this chamber 12 months ago, I had just inherited a nation in crisis.
1: See the corpse seller. Could be... S-E-L-L-E-R, or it could be C-E-L-L-E-R, see the corpse seller.
5: Cynical seller.
1: Could be either. How do you interpret that?
0: All right, well, we've got, is somebody selling corpses, or is the corpse in the cellar being hidden away?
1: I think he's selling us on the idea that the economy was dead when he inherited it. Joe Biden was a decrepit old man, and he's selling that line.
0: Yeah, well, what do we have now, friends? Wow. We're on the doorstep of recession, tumbling right into depression. That's where we are now.
1: I see they took out 5 oil tankers near Cargo Island, too, just today or yesterday or something like that.
0: No, it's and they're also saying... Now, this is really ludicrous. There was a warning from I forgot who in the Trump administration. Be ready for an extended Ukrainian-Russian war. It's already been over 4 years, longer than World War II in Europe. So what are they talking about here? A permanent war with Ukraine and Russia. That's what it sounds like. You know, one of the reasons it's still going on is that so many military-industrial complex weapons systems are being tested out on real live humans there. That's what they're doing. Crazy. In fact, Zelensky invited anyone. You have some technology you want to try out in the battlefield? Come on down.
1: Wow. Yeah, well, that's scary.
0: Yeah, it's all disgusting. It's all evil, awful.
1: Okay. Well, here's the last recording I got of Trump talking about Iran from July. So it's 2 months old. Okay. So let's see what he's got to say in July about what he plans to do with Iran.
9: As far as I'm concerned, it's just a waste of time dealing with them. They're liars. We make a deal. And they, if I make a deal with him, we have a deal. And he goes out, he talks. We make a deal. Everyone's agreed. No nuclear weapon.
1: We damn you.
9: Can you damn you?
5: Can you damn you? Can you damn you?
1: Yeah, well, he's going to continue bombing, basically. And we just saw more today. All right, next one. Talk about Iran.
9: And when this happened, they immediately switched it over to us. We owned it. We had it. We were taking care of it, and then we gave it back, which is, I don't know why.
1: No, it's all about Greenland. Deny you.
0: David, your voice is dropping off. The reversals are nice and loud, so get a little closer to the mic or your phone or whatever.
1: Oh, okay. Hang on. Let me turn up the mic. How's that? Is that better?
0: Yes, thanks.
1: Okay. Okay, is this one talking about Greenland? Deny you, sad about it.
9: Deny you, sad about it.
5: Deny you, sad about it. Deny you, sad about it.
1: Yeah, well, it was sad he didn't get Greenland. He wanted Greenland, and he's not going to get it. So that's congruent.
0: You know, as commander-in-chief, he can order the military to go take it.
1: I don't think he would do that.
0: We didn't think he would go to war on Iran under the directions of Tel Aviv either, but he did.
1: Okay.
0: We didn't think he'd look the other way on the genocide of at least 500,000 people in Gaza, but he did.
1: Okay, I can't deny any of that. Okay, all right. All right, here's the next one.
9: Again, they were defeated very quickly. Denmark was beaten in one day, less than one day, by the Nazis, by Hitler.
1: They'll pay up.
0: They'll pay up. Okay, who's he talking about?
1: Well, hey, let's listen to the forwards.
0: It occurred before the forwards. It was an earlier piece of the forward speech, the subject of what he's talking about. They'll pay up. That was kind of an example that he gave afterwards.
1: Listen to the forwards.
9: Again, they were defeated very quickly. Denmark was beaten in one day, less than one day, by the Nazis, by Hitler.
1: Oh, he's talking about Denmark, which owns Greenland. He wants Denmark. They'll pay up. Oh, yeah?
9: They'll pay up.
5: They'll pay up. They'll pay up.
1: Wow. It's almost like...
0: Who's he talking about?
1: He's talking about Denmark. It was defeated.
0: So Denmark will fail to protect Greenland.
1: Basically, that's what he's saying. Yeah.
0: Okay. Yeah.
1: Yeah.
0: No. Makes
1: Here's
0: sense.
1: Here's another one.
10: I'm with you on this. It's really important. When it comes to NATO, what you have achieved.
1: This is not the NATO guy. What's his name? I don't know his name. Chief Rutte, R-U-T-T-E. There we go. NATO Chief Rutte. Again,
0: it's pronounced Ruta.
1: Ruta. Okay. Well, yeah. My European is not very good.
0: Mine isn't either, but I looked it up.
1: Good on you. Okay. Again, with swagger.
10: Again, with swagger.
5: Again, with swagger.
1: I'm going to have to ask what swagger means. Swagger, it's a slang term. It's an Aussie term.
0: Well, it's an arrogance. It almost sounds like we in the middle there. We swagger. Again, we swagger.
1: Oh, okay. A swagger means a confident, self-assured way of carrying yourself.
0: Yeah, it's an arrogant way of carrying yourself. Yeah. It's a swagger.
1: Often with boldness or attitude. Okay,
0: right.
1: He walked in the room with swagger, which means confidence and arrogance. Well, there you go. Okay. He had a swagger of a man expected to be obeyed. So the game was swagger. He's describing Trump is what he's doing.
0: Right.
1: Okay, here's another one.
9: Some of the very small countries wanted to help because they're the most vulnerable. I mean, that's the only reason they wanted to help. So.
1: A spy ain't no win.
9: A spy ain't no win.
10: A spy ain't no win.
1: Interesting.
10: A spy ain't no win.
1: And Emerson's Fords again. Hang on. This was the Fords.
9: Some of the very small countries wanted to help because they're the most vulnerable. I mean, that's the only reason they wanted to help. So.
1: A spy, no win. Oh, where'd it go? I lost it. Sorry, hang on.
9: A spy, no win.
10: A spy, no win. A spy, no win.
1: Well, he's probably got espionage teams out there doing all sorts of things. They're telling him.
0: Oh, some, yeah, intel work he's aware of.
1: Yeah, that's right. Yeah, that's simple as that. All right, here's another one.
9: They make so much money with us, and we're going to see that they make a lot less. I want no business with them.
1: Sell power.
9: Sell our.
1: Wow.
10: Sell our.
1: Wow.
10: Sell our.
1: Wow. Gee whiz. He's talking about no interest with who? Hang on, let me play the chords again.
9: They make so much money with us, and we're going to see that they make a lot less. I want no business with them.
1: Don't know who he's talking about. Sell power.
9: Sell our.
10: Sell our. Sell our.
0: Well, it's congruent, I think, to what he's talking about. It sounds like Trump.
1: Yeah.
0: Selling anything.
1: And here's another one where he says, in the power. Here's the very next reversal.
9: And let's see how hostile they remain when they call up and they, please, please, we want to trade with you, sir. We want to trade with you, sir.
1: In the power.
9: Ian Mala.
10: Ian Mala. Ian Mala.
1: Well, there you go. He likes being in the position of power, doesn't he? Wow.
0: He's on the biggest ego trip of any president I've ever seen.
1: Yeah, it certainly looks that way. Here's another one.
9: Spoke to Italy. I didn't speak to Spain. Spain is a wasted cause. We don't want to do any trade business with Spain anymore, by the way. I'd like you to cut it off.
1: Oh, they killed her with our bomb.
9: They killed her with our bomb.
10: Ooh. They killed her with our bomb. They killed her with our bomb.
1: Wow, well, that's bomb metaphorically, I guess. He's just bombed Spain, basically, by cutting them off from trade. They killed her with our bomb. That's a metaphor for what he's done.
0: Yeah. You know, speaking of Spain and the feminine gender.
1: Yeah, well, they probably are a feminine gender country.
9: Spoke to Italy. I didn't speak to Spain. Spain is a wasted cause. We don't want to do any trade business with Spain anymore, by the way. I'd like you to cut it off.
1: They killed her with our bomb.
9: They killed her with our bomb.
10: They killed her with our bomb. They killed her with our bomb.
1: Yeah. And then he says, no war money. Let's get the context. He's talking about Iran, I think.
9: And I'm not happy with NATO because of the fact that they didn't want to help us with the number one state sponsor of terror. That's Iran.
1: No war money.
9: No war money.
1: Oh, yeah.
10: No war money.
1: Yeah.
10: No war money.
1: Yeah, NATO didn't help out financially with Iran. Right. That's exactly what he's saying. Yeah.
0: Right.
1: Yeah,
0: so. Right.
1: Not happy with NATO. Okay, here's another one. Yeah.
9: The U.S. leader, me, I'm on every list. I saw things this morning. I'm on every single one of their lists.
1: Sell your venom.
9: Sell your venom.
10: Sell your venom. Sell your venom.
1: Yeah, sort of, kind of. Yeah, a little bit weak. Here's another one.
9: People from Iran, they're sick. There's something wrong with them. We said, go and do your funeral stuff. And instead of that, they start shooting rockets at ships yesterday.
1: A sorry feud. Yeah, well, I guess it is a sorry feud. Yeah, so there you go. That's a few reversals on Iran.
0: Yeah. Well,
1: and we're at the end. U.S. We'll see you next week.
0: Thank you, David. Thank you.
1: Yep.
0: Take care.
1: No worries,
0: keep
1: mate.
0: Keep up the good work. Always. Okay.
1: Yeah, always will, mate. Appreciate your continued friendship and support. See you
0: thanks,
1: later,
0: David.
1: Mate.
0: Okay.
1: All right.
0: All right.
1: Bye.
0: There he goes, David Oates. What a man. What a career. What incredible discoveries he's made. And writing, all this writing like a machine. It amazes me. All right, that's it. Back with you tomorrow, Wednesday. Have a good night and a good day tomorrow, and we'll talk then. Take care. Hold on, give me the floor. The Trends Journal, and I've said this before, I'm going to say it again. The Trends Journal is what Time magazine might have been long ago had they really uncorked it and let it happen. They didn't. It was a controlled message platform from the beginning. But it was at least a pretense of intellectual news and information. The Trends Journal leaves that so far behind, and I'm not exaggerating. Gerald has created something here that is absolutely in a class by itself. There's nothing else that compares with it. If you still believe in reading, get the Trends Journal. Keep it around. It doesn't age. You can pick it up in 3-4 months and learn. You can pick it up in a year and learn. It doesn't wear out. It's a true phenomenon. 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
2: So God made a farmer. God said, I need somebody willing to get up before dawn, milk cows, work all day in the fields, milk cows again, eat supper, then go to town and stay past midnight at a meeting of the school board. So God made a farmer. God said, I need somebody willing to sit up all night with a newborn colt and watch it die, then dry his eyes and say, maybe next year. I need somebody who can shape an axe handle from a persimmon sprout, shoe a horse with a hunk of car tire, who can make harness out of hay, wire, feed sacks, and shoe scraps, who planting time and harvest season will finish his 40-hour week by Tuesday noon, and then painin' from tractor back put in another 72 hours. So God made a farmer. God said, I need somebody strong enough to clear trees and heave bales, yet gentle enough to yean lambs and wean pigs and tend the pink-combed pullets, who will stop his mower for an hour to splint the broken leg of a meadowlark. So God made a farmer. It had to be somebody who'd plow deep and straight and not cut corners. Somebody to seed, weed, feed, breed, and rake, and disc, and plow, and plant, and tie the fleece, and strain the milk. Somebody who'd bale a family together with the soft, strong bonds of sharing. Who would laugh, and then sigh, and then reply with smiling eyes when his son says that he wants to spend his life doing what Dad does. So God made a farmer.
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0: kick off the Tuesday edition of the Radio Ranch with our familiar Alvin Lee lyrics, so prophetic from so many decades ago. The world needed changing back then, too. Boy, it needs to change worse now for the positive, certainly. But I'm afraid that it's got to go negative before we can go positive. And those are the kind of things we discuss with you here at the old Radio Ranch, the People's Patriot Network, and your host, Roger Sales, your Pied Piper of Freedom, the modern-day abolitionist. Roger's the name, freedom's the game. So here we go on the 26th. Unusually enough, Chris hasn't joined us yet today. That's quite unusual. He's usually right there. He might be coming back with his truck. Maybe he's still down there wherever. I think he went to Arizona. Maybe he's down in Arizona checking it out or whatever. We're supposed to have Daryl. We were going to talk about municipal stuff today. How they reach out through their tentacles of organizations and layers of bureaucracy and things that most people have no idea of and take control of your lives. Right there at the municipal level, the implementation of 2030, UN Global 2030, and all of these communitarianism, which our buddy Lark was so high on a couple of years ago. I think Lark got mad with us. One day, our buddy from Texas, most people that listen to Patriot Radio, familiar with Lark, good guy, and he got on this communitarianism thing, called in one day, back there at ex-wife number 3, if I remember correctly. Hell, I gave him a whole program on it, and he called out, "You guys need to concentrate more on communitarianism. This is a new deal. It's a big deal," and all this stuff, and all these people that put all this time into it. And, you know, it's just like Brent said, "What do y'all think of it?" And I said, "Well, I don't pay much attention to it." And Brent said, "Well, it's just an extension of all the other stuff. You know, why? You pretty much know what it is. We take and concentrate much more on the micro here. In the standpoint of how can they pass these laws and apply them and enforce them upon me? Where's the deal there?" And when you go back to that very simple approach and a very simple question, I mean, that should be all of our patriot community, they get involved in there. Something wakes them up, first of all. Or else they've been sitting back there slumbering for years, knowing something was wrong, and all of a sudden something comes by them, and boom, something happens in their life. And I think that's when you actually, quote-unquote, wake up. From that point on, it's a process. But they wake up, and they start looking around for all this stuff. What's wrong? What's going on here? And they immediately... People that have generally, there's a few of us that have had some experience in legal matters, but for the most part, by and far, most of the patriots that get into this, as I've said before, their legal knowledge is whatever they picked up on off Perry Mason when they were a kid, okay? And so you go in there and you start reading and go, "Well, then what is this? This is these are codes and these are regulations and why are they different, and what does this word mean? It says this here, and I go over here, and it says something over here, and it references something over there, and it says something different." And so immediately upon waking up, you're into a maze intentionally built to obfuscate the truth and to defeat you. And it's very skillfully built, isn't it? And so people get in there, and that's where you get all the mis and disinformation. And then you see something. And my favorite example, really, is Admiralty Law, because you can almost read into what's going on here. In the Constitution, it says you'll have Admiralty Courts or Admiralty Law, you know, and it's because the country didn't have any enemies internally, really. The Mexicans weren't too much of a threat. The Canadians weren't coming down and overwhelming us, but there was a potential of being invaded on the coasts. And so, obviously, a new country has a navy. Well, if you got a navy, you got to have some Admiralty Law. And it was specific. Remember, we didn't have an army. weren't supposed to have an army, still not supposed to have an army. No standing army is what the document says. We got not only standing armies, we got standing armies all over the damn globe. But they seize off and they see admiralty law. That's what it is. It's got to be admiralty law because none of this other stuff makes sense. But that we can come in here because we don't know anything about it. And we don't know that the only remedy in admiralty law is prize. Uh-oh, we got some dropping out problems today. Well, I don't know what's all right. Looks like we're dropping in and out. And my connection to the server is... Well, I'll tell you, just not a very good day this morning, you know, when you wake up and try and go get a shower, and now it's idle. We're not connected to the server at all. Oh, come on. Look, just get... All right, looks like we're connected again. Oh, pops off. Oh, boy, don't tell me we're going to have to start today with all this. It's been a really aggravating day for me already anyway, because I got up and wanted to take a shower. We got our Patriot lunch stuff today. Okay, it looks like maybe it'll hold this time. This is upload problems on the internet that I can do nothing about. I got one option. One option that I may can do, and I got to go buy another cell phone, go pay for a blasted monthly subscription, and have the hotspot over the cell phone come in here to try and overcome the urine poor quality of the uploads on this internet service. Okay, well, it looks like we're connected again. Somebody clunked in, something clunked in over there. Maybe it'll hold this time. Jeez, boy, I tell you, if it's not one thing, it's ten. You get some major part covered, and another inconsistency pops up somewhere. Regardless, back to what we were saying, I have a reason to go here because of one of our new listeners. And so you reach out and you see these things and you impute them as truth. And it's the Mark Twain thing: it's easier to fool a man than tell him he's been fooled. Okay, and you have no idea about who the real enemy is, that there's some Sabbatean bastards that go back, oh, I don't know, 400 years or so, when some absolute crackpot thought he was the Messiah. Okay, you have no idea who these people are, how they think, how they work, how they operate, how they set this stuff up, how they intentionally impute these opposite definitions to words so they can trick your little butt. You have no idea all that as a newbie, so you go in there and you grasp this stuff and so, oh man, if somebody told me, some big guru told me that this was the answer here. And so you put it into your this has to be true category and you roll on a false presumption. You know, I've lost some very dear friends in this life. Especially the ones that have come into my life in the last 30 years, because those folks are the ones we think alike, just like the reason for this platform here. We think alike. Okay, there's some frequency thing that hooks us up. And so two of my dearest friends have deceased. And one of them wrote the foreword to my book, David Strait, probably one of the finest men, if not the finest man I think I've ever known. And the other was my dear friend Ron Brown, who some of the old-time Atlanta guys or the CCG guys that hang around, Brent Bachman maybe, and certainly Jack, although Jack's in downtown getting radiated in Quito today. Remember those guys, and Ron Brown, who was the life of any party that he ever went to. Okay, my buddy Ron Brown used to say, he said, "Man, we go guru hopping," and I And we laughed about it because it's real funny at the time, you know, and because it was real. And what the deal is you go off and you follow some guy. Oh, man, he's got the answer. So you go off, and Ron was famous for this. He'd chase people all over the damn country looking for answers. And so some group had come to town, either the Rommel School of Law or the Right Way Law guys or whoever it might have been, because there's always these traveling legal road shows coming through town. And so he called it guru hopping. He said, oh, yeah, you come, you know, a couple of months ago, this guy came through and everybody hopped on his guru wagon. And then we went along. And then another group came through town and we went and listened to everything they said, which contradicted a lot of what he said. And we hopped on their guru wagon and we rode that guru wagon for a while. And so he called it guru hopping. And it's funny. And it really is pretty damned accurate. Okay. And so we've got a new listener here at the old radio ranch, and it's Michael, who is one of Thomas's group from out there in Texas, although Michael is from California. And he's called in a couple of times, and we went over this stuff with him. And so he said, well, I beat the tax court. Y'all remember this from the other day. You know, let's see. Okay, somebody's trying to get me here. It might be important. Gotta hold off. Well, I can't do it. I can't do nothing right now. All right. So Michael sent me. I said, could you send me those documents? Do you have those documents? And he goes, yeah, man, I can do that. Now, let me see if I can get this here and get it. Come on. You're supposed to be able to blow these things up. How do you do that? Edit, share. That's where it is right there. Okay, now let's do this. All right. Okay. Now, if I can figure out how to do it here. He sent me these two things from the tax court, I guess, out in on the West Coast. And he said, I got a case dismissed in tax court. I said, did you ever get a 90-day letter? No. Well, and listen, taxes is not my expertise. I'll be the first one to tell you I got so sick of that tax crap. And I mean, that's what it literally is, the way they've got that stuff rigged up in the regulations. And that's why we have the advantages we have today. Okay, in all honesty, because Roger said, hey, there's got to be a better way here. And they got to have some way that they're imposing all that stuff on you. And that's jurisdiction. That's where we are. That's what we talk about virtually every day. That's what my book's about. That's where our successes have laid. I don't know which one of those have lied. That's where our successes are. Okay? And it's evidenced by the fact that never once, to my knowledge, never once have any of these affidavits that have been sent into the Secretary of State with or without a passport application have been denied. They didn't write back and say, oh, I'm sorry you lied here, or we can't accept this, or the best defense they've got on the jurisdictional approach that we take is to send back this very sophomoric bluff letter. And I've even come to, I wish they'd send some more out because, boy, I've got some blazing responses for them now. Okay, but we haven't even seen anybody get one of those in a while. It's been a couple of years since anybody's reported to me that they've gotten one of those. Now, these days, that could be different, okay? These days, that could be different because of the passage and the implementation last January of the law that says that they passed that if you've got, of course, it passed for citizens of the United States and residents. They're the only ones the income tax applies to, okay? And if you're a citizen of the United States or a resident and you've got more than $50,000 in collections debt with the IRS, they can either revoke or deny your passport. They can also do it on because I ran into a guy here who's in Ecuador who's got that problem. and of child support stuff. And they he tried to go get his passport renewed, and they said, well, we'll give you a one-way passport back. So they'd give him a one-way return passport to come back to the States and see if he could straighten out what legitimately was his responsibility, okay, that he was shirking. But he, to my knowledge, he didn't choose to do that. But those are the only things that I know of that they can deny the passport. It's not the passport that's the important thing. It's the document that you present on your, as in their terminology here, citizenship evidence. Now, I know that our buddy, I mentioned him last week, James Taylor, he and I had a little bit of IM action here this morning. So I hope that he's listening, because we've learned a lot of things, James, since you were, you know, hearing us a number of years ago. And one of them is that you don't have to apply for a passport. It's not the passport. It's the affidavit, that the paperwork in possession of the secretary, as it says in an 1835 Supreme Court case, that it should be the higher and better evidence if in a form that's admissible in a court of law. Well, of course, an affidavit skates right through like a rollerblade guy on a court of law because they bypass the rules of evidence. So it really is the paper that goes in. Let's see, there was something else I wanted to say, mainly for James, that I thought was pretty important, and it slipped my mind because I got off on that tangent there. But it is the paper. This is what I was going to say. One of our students, and actually a gal that's, hold on, ding, dong, ding, dong, ding, hold it. Oh, I don't have the merge option because you're the first caller, Robert. Robert.
1: Cool. Good morning.
0: Cool. Good morning, man. How you doing? Well, let me finish my little deal here. I was trying to get something across for for James Taylor, not the musician James Taylor, but our buddy up in Eastern Tennessee up there, and my student. Yeah, pardon me. What, Robert? Okay, well, I guess you're muted.
1: Oh, I thought you'd been James Taylor, like, how free it is to be loved by you.
0: Well, that's why I wanted to make the clarification, because, you know, this guy called in. I'll deviate here for a second. It's an interesting story. I told it last week. You know, when I first started, got an opportunity to do this back on, I purged the guy's name, Jeff Bennett's show. And he said, you know, Roger, I'd been explaining this stuff to him on the tax side, Robert, for about 10 years. I'd known him, had a relationship with him for 10 years. And whenever we'd sit down, wow, I'd try and explain this tax stuff to him, you know. And so as I got to Argentina and the accident and all the things I'd come to understand, and I was talking to Bennett one day on the phone, and I'm explaining it to him. And he goes, Roger, I don't understand what the hell you're telling me.

0: one show out, and when I, where I was down there in Argentina, somebody between our town and the big town up the road, 150 miles, Mendoza City, somewhere they were doing traffic construction or road construction, and they cut the damn cable.
1: Sure.
0: They cut the cable to the internet out in the middle of the high desert, and the internet was down for a week to get it back. And I had one shot. I'd already been on, I think, one time, and I thought I was only going to have three opportunities to get this information out. Okay, and so I was going to cover all this information from the bottom up. That's the only way I knew to give it. And it was like getting on there with a Gatling gun, see? And you know how complex this stuff is, okay, when you're first hit with it. And so after we got back on the air and I got another show or two, and I get an email from this guy, and he goes, and his name's James Taylor. Now, Robert, when you put 20 years in the professional music industry and somebody comes along that's named James Taylor, you don't forget it. Okay? And so James got a hold of me and he said, "Roger, listen, man, could you slow down a little bit?" And I said, "Hell, man, you're going to have to go back and listen to the replay." I said, "I've only got a couple hours and I'm damned if I'm not getting this stuff covered." Okay, and so that's how James and our path crossed, and I tried to get, and then after a couple of those shows, Bennett said, "Look, why don't we have you on one day a week?" And I was on Wednesday nights for a long time and, you know, had more time, and we could develop this stuff. Now, interestingly enough, Robert, about 6 months into that, so 4 to 6 months somewhere, and I'm on every Wednesday night over on Ex-Wife Number One, in that real, real sweet time slot too. Big, big listening audience, you know. And so I'm on that Wednesday night, and I'm in the middle of the show, and I'm explaining something, and Bennett's on with me, of course, because I'm a guest. And he goes, all of a sudden, he goes, "I get it. I get it. Roger, I get it." So it took 10 years and another 6 months, and all of a sudden, bam, something connected for him, and he got it right there on the air, you know. And so that's where James came from. Well, here last week, I got a Skype thing, and it's James. And he said, "Hell, Roger, I've been looking all over for you." He said, "I've reread your book. I've done this." And he said, "I remembered that we had talked on Skype, and I went back to my Skype thing, and I started looking through there, and I found you. Let's see what Greg's trying to tell me. Daryl's trying to call, and he says you're not answering. I'm not getting any call notification. Daryl, I'll tell you what, though, I can call you. So let's see if we can't do it that
1: way." Well, I got through.
0: Oh, yeah, man. Yeah. Well, you know, this happened last week. He said one day when I was on all with Paul on Wednesday, I was saying, "Well, there's nobody calling." And we just had a nice show, you know. And later, Daryl said he couldn't get in. And I do not know why that would be. Let's see. Chatted a day ago. Well, that's got to be him. So let's do that, and let's add him into the call, and we'll see if we can call him. It's calling him now. So regardless, that's how James and I, poor connection. I get a poor connection, calling Daryl and a poor connection message.
1: Gotcha.
0: This is a Skype situation, and it happened, let's see, last Wednesday. It still says it's calling Daryl.
2: Hey, guys.
0: There you are. We got him. Okay. Hey, man. You couldn't get through, Daryl?
2: Hey. Yeah, it was, the phone was ringing for 20 minutes.
0: Well, it never showed.
1: Oh, wow.
0: And Robert got right in.
2: I used the back door. The back door and got to.
0: Well, I called you. So anyway, we're glad to have you in here. Let me go over this, finish the story I was telling here for Robert and the audience, and I guess James is listening today. And so that's where James has popped back into the picture after all these years, you know. And so it's interesting. We've had several cases of that here lately. The gal, and I forgot, I think it was Mary Ann, the black gal from Chicago, about 2 or 3 weeks ago. "I've been looking all over for you," and finally found us. So sorry we're so hard to find, and I hope more of the old guys, you know, old

0: old-timers find us, because obviously the message is viable and you're somebody that it's already resonated with to some extent. What I was getting at, Daryl, was all this, you've probably been listening, here's the problem. Part of it is now I'm dropped from the server again. So it's the upload speed. Yesterday we didn't have one interruption all day long. Okay, and today it's already dropped three or four times. So anyway, back to this. I tell you, man, it's just one blasted thing after another. You try and get it all straight and something else pops up. I guess that's life in the modern age. Okay, now hold it. Now it's not even trying to connect. Now it just says idle.
1: It is what it is.
0: Well, listen, if it ain't going out, I guess we could just continue to have the show, but I got no connectability to the server right now. Oh, man, I'll tell you what.
2: I'm hearing you, but it's kind of like in a...
0: Okay. Yeah. Well, it's probably just weak upload internet today, and we're back connected to the server. I'm sorry. It's beyond my control. I'll just try and do the best we can to ride herd on it. Yeah. What I was trying to get to was all the mis and disinformation. Were you listening the other day, Daryl, when Michael called in and talking about the tax court? And he said, I got an order of dismissal from the tax court for lack of jurisdiction. And I said, well, do you still have that paperwork? Because if you do, I'd like to see it. And he sent it to me here. Okay. So I was looking at it last night, and I want to read it to you and go over this, all right, because it shows this mis and disinformation stuff. Order of dismissal for lack of jurisdiction is the heading on it. It's from the Commissioner of Internal Revenue and is the respondent, and Michael, and I won't use his last name, is the petitioner. Remember, you have to petition tax court. They make you the plaintiff because then you got the burden of proof. They shift the burden of proof. Okay? So here's the order. This case is before the court on respondent's motion to dismiss for lack of jurisdiction. So this case, he brought a lack of jurisdiction on a motion to dismiss. And this is the answer, and they're agreeing with him. Now, that's pretty unusual, Daryl, from our experience with the tax man, okay? And it was filed November 2nd of 2018.
2: Well, about 20% of what you're saying is fading off into the digital wonderland. Well, so if I'm not responding intelligently, it's because I'm not getting a coherent understanding of everything you're saying.
0: Well, and you know, how can you go over this complex stuff when you can't even get a decent signal? All right, let me see if I can go over it. It's still being recorded.
2: Robert, are you hearing him full? Are you hearing him good, Robert?
1: No, it's clipping. I'm getting you clear as a bell, Daryl, but he's clipping, and that's because of the poor connection down there.
0: Yeah, it's the upload speed. Okay. It's the upload speed on this wonderful computer internet connection, and I can't do a thing about it except buy another cell phone.
2: If you have any open programs, if you have any open programs, close them.
0: No.
2: Anything else that could be using up broadband?
0: No, there's really nothing open that I don't absolutely have to have. It's the net today. Mm-hmm. They're just having a bad hair day, okay? So anyway, let's see if you guys can get this. It fades in and out. Maybe they'll get it together and it'll improve. All right. But I wanted to go over this, dadgummit. So see if you can get this, okay?
2: The last two sentences were better.
0: Okay, well, hopefully they'll get their act together. Jeez. Anyway, originally filed a case. Go ahead. God damn. Yeah? Okay, let me try again.
2: You want me to talk?
0: Well, Daryl, I don't know what the heck I want to do. I want to get the show off on the right direction with a solid footing, and I'm having a hard time. Let me see if I can read this and it's coherent.
2: Well,
0: there's not much of it, okay? It's not long or involved. It's pretty short.
2: Okay. Go slow.
0: He filed.
2: Talk slow.
0: Okay. I will talk slower. He filed the cases before the court on respondent's motion to dismiss for lack of jurisdiction. Filed November 2, 2018, on the ground that no notice of deficiency or other notice of determination was issued to petitioner for taxable years 68 through 2018. That's a pretty good chunk of years that would permit petitioner to invoke the court's jurisdiction. Petitioner's response, filed December 17th, supports rather than opposes the respondent's motion. Taking into account representations contained in this petition, petitioner's response to respondent's motion and the reasons set forth in respondent's motion. So he didn't get he's putting in a motion to dismiss to the tax court, the way I see it, like they're saying here, and he's saying because there was no notice of deficiency or other notice of determination, that's assessment, that was issued to the petitioner, and they agree with him. They say, you're right, there were none of those issued, so we're agreeing with you, and we're dismissing it on lack of jurisdiction. So my question is this. You can't get, you get from the IRS to go to tax court what they call a 90-day letter. Okay? And to get that 90-day letter, they've got to already have an assessment and will have had to have put in a dummy return if you didn't put in a 1040. So my question is, why was Michael petitioning the tax court on without a 90-day letter? Because they didn't send him a 90-day letter because they didn't have a notice of deficiency out there. So this is, and he's going, oh, it's this and it's that, but obviously he's got the paperwork here. I got two pages of it, okay? And they're agreeing with him that there was no notice of deficiency for all those years, which means there could have never gone to a 90-day letter. So you see the confusion and the ambiguity out there in our community on this stuff, and I wanted to go over this for a minute and emphasize why we move to jurisdiction. Because it's one hell of a lot easier. As complex as this is for some people, it's a hell of a lot easier than trying to weave your way through Title 26 CFR. Now, did you get all that, Daryl? Was that intelligible?
2: Okay. Yeah. I grasped the gist of the important components, which I think I did, because I immediately had a question. So if I grasp it, I have a question, and you inferred it in your comments there. And the question is, if he didn't get a confirmatory or a 90-day letter, what promoted him to become the petitioner?
0: Exactly.
2: So we have incomplete information from Michael.
0: Exactly.
2: I need to know, okay, we need to know the initiating, the instigation for why he petitioned them without them trying to coerce him, okay? So if we get that little bit of information, then we have a clear picture of this process.
0: Yeah, and I'd like to hear from Michael. And so when he was trying to explain it that day, that's why I said, do you have that paperwork and send it to me? But it is tax season, but, you know, the IRS follows a very strict process. I mean, they have a very strict process that they've got to operate within. And the people that generally have beaten them, and there's been a few, okay, but the people that have beaten them have beaten them on procedure.
2: Well, let's back up just a little bit here, and bring this out of the land of IRS occultism, and sort of bring this process back down to earth a little bit. It's a UCC process. That 90-day letter is basically like a corporation sending you a bill. Or a lien collector.
0: Yep.
2: Somebody who bought debt from you. So they're a collection agency, and they're holding that debt, or the proclaimed debt. They're sending you an invoice, okay? And if you don't rebut it, then it becomes in fact. Right.
0: Your invoice that you're alluding to is a notice of deficiency. Yeah. You're deficient in your tax payment. That's part of due process, okay?
2: And I like to bring it down into these common terms so that this is part of their obfuscation. Is they'll have many of these processes are very similar to each other, but yet they use their own agency specific language, whereas it's basically the same processes. So this is another form of confusing and obfuscating people and making it more complex than it actually is. I would really like to see that paperwork.
0: I'll send it to you.
2: Get Michael's permission.
0: I'll shoot it to you in an email. It's real brief. But you see, I've never seen the tax court agree with anybody on a lack of jurisdiction. But now I totally understand. They don't have any jurisdiction, and they're agreeing with him because he never got a notice of deficiency. And if you never got a notice of deficiency, you didn't have any problem with him.
1: How would he know he's deficient? Yeah.
2: And if he didn't get a notice of deficiency, why did he
0: initiate the suit? Yeah, exactly. Listen, Daryl, we were supposed to talk.
2: I want to know why. I want to know the rest of that.
0: All right. Well, we'll see if we can't get to the bottom of it. We'll see if we can't get to the bottom of it. Michael's going to have to tell us. But we were going to talk about this municipal stuff today, and you couldn't get through, so I just launched off on this. I don't want to dwell on it. I'd like to get over to what we were going to talk about and what you've kind of probably prepared a little for.
2: All right.
0: And let's discuss that and go in that direction. Now, it seems that our Fidelity is a little bit better. They got the squirrel out of the damn telephone line. We'll continue.
2: The final comment I would have to say about Michael's situation there is that and this is just actually supposition on my part, but he made a preemptive attack.
0: Yep.
2: Somewhere along the way, he got the idea that he could make a preemptive attack. And because it's actually, war. That's the only thing. And I want to know why he launched a preemptive attack. Okay, so all right. Michael, let us know. Anyway, on this idea of the municipality, wow, okay. Well, I've thought about this for some time and struggled with it for years. And I was watching a video the other day over, again, that we had seen a couple years ago, Roger. It was called All the Plenary's Men. You remember that video?
0: Yeah. Yes. Have you got a copy of that? Because they yanked it off the web.
2: Yeah, I do.
0: Oh, good.
2: Well, I found a YouTube channel that is a channel of the guy who actually made it, and his name is John Titus.
0: Oh, yeah.
2: And he's the guy that wrote and produced that documentary. His was the voice that was in there. He actually did all the animation and everything. And about a year ago, this guy was John Titus. He was developing another full-blown next-level documentary on these things, and he had a heart attack. Okay. Ooh. And he was out of the game for about over a year and a half or so, and here a couple months ago he got healthy again, and he came back, and instead of doing full-blown documentaries now, he's going to do like little 30-minute blogs once a week on his channel and on YouTube. And if I can, I can actually give everybody the how to get to this guy. And the channel is called Best Evidence. So if anybody went to YouTube and in the YouTube search bar would type in Best Evidence, this guy's going to pop up, and there's about 6 videos in there right at the present, and one of them is All the Plenary's Men. Now, I went to great length to lay that out because this is a very important part of what I'm going to try to connect today, best I can, using the best evidence that I have, understanding I'm not professing to be an expert on this. I had an aha moment last week when I watched this All the Plenary's Men for the third time. It just popped into my head.
0: Let me hold on for a second, Daryl. Let me add something for the audience. To my knowledge, they'd clean that off the web. Evidently, he snuck it back on there. If you have not seen this, an hour and something, isn't it, Daryl? Hour and a half?
2: It's 56 minutes.
0: It is.
2: 56 minutes.
0: It is
1: back on there.
0: It is excellently produced, and there is some information in there that is so damning on how these guys have got this thing set up. Okay, I just say I highly recommend everybody watch it now that it's back and available. Go ahead, Daryl. I'm sorry, I just wanted to add that.
2: Okay, well, that's great too. I mean, that's spot on. He brought up a concept. Okay, it goes back to the concept of sovereign. And so then you start asking, what does a sovereign mean? And I brought this up last week with when Brent was on. And so if we go to Blackstone's Commentaries, okay, which was a 18th century jurist, he states succinctly that the sovereign is can do no wrong. Okay, a sovereign can do no wrong. So if we agree that if you were the king of England, okay, or the queen, you could do no wrong. Okay, if you're a Christian and you believe in our Lord and Savior, if you believe in Yeshua, however you want to say it, then that's your sovereign, and he can do no wrong. Because there's no higher form of appeal.
0: Sorry.
2: All right. So if there's no higher form of appeal, then that's where the buck stops. And the sovereign can't be held accountable. Okay? Nobody else can hold the sovereign accountable because they're sovereign. So if we take that concept and we start backing up from we use that like I used the analogy, I'm using that word as my bloodhound. Okay, well, where does the buck stop? Because I'll be able to use that word and that concept, that premise of cannot be held accountable as to who the real sovereign is.
1: Hello.
2: Not the ones that not the sovereign who they say they are, okay, this sovereign. Who is actually the sovereigns? Because those are the people who are accountable. Obviously, the office of president is not the sovereign executive office because we had some other people been trying to hold him accountable for something he didn't even do. All right? And so I use that as just an example. So if we continue on that process and we look at this, we go, well, who was held? I got a question for you, Roger. If we go back to, because we're of that age range, if we go back to the SNL crisis and the savings alone, do you have a rough idea how many bankers actually went to the federal pen after this savings and loan, just a rough number?
0: I don't think there were many. There were some repercussions from it. I don't remember exactly what they were, but they weren't very harsh.
2: Well, I this deserves some exploration because the number that I came up with was there were, out of the savings and loan crisis, there were 1,000 people that went to the slammer.
1: Really?
2: 1,000. At one level or another, there was about 1,000 people, and some of them were fairly high-level people that went to the slammer. John McCain got out of that mess by the skin of his teeth.
0: Yes, he
2: right?
0: was
2: Because he was a part of it.
0: Yes, he was.
2: Okay. Now let's fast forward. 25 years, and
1: what's that voice?
0: We added. All right, let me. You know, this is part. Since you couldn't call in earlier, and I didn't see the call, that ding dong was Thomas calling in on my personal account. That's why the noise came through. And so, if he can't call in. If he can't call in and he wants to, I better call out and bring him in. So that's how he joined us. So, and at Michael or Thomas, if you're listening, could you just mute your phone?
3: Yeah, sorry.
0: That's okay. Just try and mute this phone and you can do business on the other one and then come back in if you got something to add or a question, okay?
3: Okay, I'll do that. I didn't realize you were having me on live.
0: Yeah, well, you're on with us. So if you want to, let's just Daryl finish where he's going here, and then we can do some discussion. But if you got something going on the background, mute out, if you would, please. We're having some problems in internet speed today anyway, and that just complicates things. So if you could go ahead, Daryl.
2: Okay. Thanks. If we fast forward 25 years or such as, and we look at what happened in 2008 and the Big Short and the bailouts and the subsequent QE, who went to jail after that one? Did anybody from Lehman, Goldman Sachs, did any of those people...
0: No.
2: Any of those people go to jail.
0: There was no prosecutions in that.
2: Okay.
0: Let me say something about the SNL crisis, okay? Does the term Silverado ring a bell?
2: Oh, yeah.
0: Okay. Right. Robert, have you ever heard of Silverado savings and loan? I guess Robert's muted out. Rhetorical question. You may want to stick it in a search engine. Silverado Savings and Loan was run by, do you remember who, Daryl?
2: Not off top. When you say the name, I'll remember it.
0: How about the brother Neil Bush?
1: I apologize.
0: Okay. So Neil Bush sure as hell didn't do any jail time, and he was one of the biggest scammers. I got another personal story about that, but I want you to continue, and unless you want me to go off and tell it, okay? Because it's very interesting. Was a direct repercussion.
2: I just want to develop a little continuity here this idea.
0: Yes.
2: In the SNL, a lot of people, low and mid-level, and a few high people, really high people, went to the slammer, Club Fed. And then in 2008, it's fantastically larger. It's a world crisis financial problem, and nobody goes to jail. So if we go back to the idea of who is sovereign, the sovereign can't be held accountable now, can they?
0: Yeah.
2: The sovereign is not held accountable. Now, I don't care what anybody has to say, really, by basis. I'm using this from a factual point of view. I can't base my decision making on what should be or we want to be. I have to work on what is. And when I use the word sovereign, and I use John Titus's information and all the information that we have and the examples of it, and I look at that, and I go back to Blackstone, and I go, okay, well, the sovereign at this point must be the banks.
0: Yep.
2: And so I'm not saying this figuratively. I'm not using it as a, well, you know, nanaboo-boo sort of, you know, look over here. I'm saying, no, literally, they are the sovereign authority. And it might be wrong. It really is.
0: No, because John Titus's video proves what you're saying, because he's got the proof in there in the documentation that there are certain banks that are untouchable. That's in that video. Yeah. I remember it.
2: Yeah. Now, and you're correct. So let's take that video. And of course, I know everybody on this call has not seen that, which maybe will entice them to go watch it. But when you take that video and you realize that the secretary of the Treasury at the time was Geithner.
0: Oh.
2: And Geithner was wearing Tiny Tim Geithner, TurboTax Geithner, was wearing two hats. And he would go back and forth between wearing the hat of Secretary of Treasurer and then representing basically what amounts to as the City of London.
0: International Monetary Fund. He's the governor of the fund. It's in the United States Code in the Treasury.
2: I connect the IMF to the City of London.
0: Yep.
2: So I just want people to realize, you know, when you get to the end of the line of this stuff, most of it ends up back in the City of London and the Crown.
0: Yep.
2: So that then starts to make sense, because the sovereignty and those that can't be held accountable ends up back in the City of London. And by fact of that, then I start to connect what this special relationship is between Britain and the United States, and the special relationship that nobody wants to talk about or can't define or doesn't define is that we're a commonwealth. financially through the banks, we are now back into being a commonwealth. That's that special relationship.
0: Well, we're in bankruptcy. So, we're in bankrupt. We're bankrupt.
2: Yeah. And so who's holding the note on that bankruptcy?
0: Mm-hmm.
2: All right. Okay. And there's your sovereign.
0: Yep.
2: Okay. Who's ever holding the note on that bankruptcy has now become the sovereign.
0: If you're a citizen of the United States or a resident.
2: Yeah.
0: If you're not one of those, you're not the sovereign.
2: Yep. Right. That's exactly right. So all those people that are encumbered with being in a receivership.
0: Yep. Okay. With your future labor pledged then, against the bankruptcy. That's what it is. Through taxation,
2: right.
0: Your future labor is pledged to the bankruptcy of 1933, which was obviously spurious and set up and fake and fraud.
2: Yes. So here's the next word that I want to pull in here to connect this idea that we're seeing is not just a concept or an idea, it's actually a fact. And the next big word is what Roger was talking about earlier, is jurisdiction. So the statuses of a citizen and residing put you in that jurisdiction of that sovereign. All right. So this whole idea of sovereignty and jurisdiction is a big deal. And so then the next big question here is, what has any of this got in the hell to do with municipality?
1: And, if I may, real and, quick, well, Roger.
0: Robert's got a...
2: Well, go ahead, Robert.
0: Go ahead, Robert.
1: Just real quick, 5 seconds. Roger, I've noticed the last 5-10 minutes, Roger, you've gotten much better in your fidelity.
0: Yeah.
1: You're not clipping as much.
0: Yes, and we're holding with the connection with the server, which means the signal's adequate. So that's why. So they just
1: there
0: had a bad hair day there at the start of the show, and it's straightened out, and I'm real glad to see that it has. Go ahead with your line of thinking here, Daryl, because I'm interested in how you're going to connect this.
2: Okay, well... Let's build on something here that you covered earlier in the show and have for years, and you brought up admiralty law, all right, which is law of the sea, law of international commerce. I don't want to go down any patriot mythology trails here. Try to keep me from doing that, Roger, if I slip into that. But if they have a jurisdiction, they have this federal jurisdiction, then they have a law associated with that federal jurisdiction that applies to those that consent to that and are resident to that. And so they have a form of law, and it's referred to as admiralty, and it's law of commerce in the international sea. Okay, and for the reasons that you talked about earlier, we had an ocean bordering our shores.
0: Not totally correct. Let me straighten it out. Admiralty is the law of the navies and the pirates. Commerce is under maritime law, and those used to be separate bodies of law, and the English combined them. But where you have to go look is at the remedy, because the only remedy for admiralty law is prize. I kick your butt and I take your stuff. That's it. Okay. In merchant law, in the other one, maritime law, the only remedy is a bill of libel. How many bills of libel do you see floating around our courts? And the English combined both of those jurisdictions, and so people get them confused, but there's a distinct difference.
2: Yeah, well, that's really a really good explanation of separating the two, and also seeing how complicated they've made it. It's like we're all supposed to run our lives off their memos. Didn't you get in the memo?
0: Yeah.
2: So,
0: once again, let me add a point here, Daryl, that's salient. Once again, to all the patriots out there, that's why that formula, R plus D equals R, as the basis for all your learning, is so important, because there, the only way you can differentiate those is the remedy.
2: Yeah. Well, one being prize and one being what do you call that? Bill of lading?
0: Bill of libel. Not lading. Bill of libel.
2: Bill of libel. Yeah. Bill of libel. Well, I don't know. I really don't know where else anybody's going to hear anybody talk about separating those two like that.
0: Well, I would never know it.
2: So,
0: I would never know that if I didn't have a teacher named John Benson. I mentioned the other day, Glenn and I had a conversation.
2: Right.
0: Glenn's got 7 lawsuits going up there right now, himself, that he's involved in personally. And he said, I'm giving them fits, Roger, because the judges and the attorneys, the prosecutors don't know what to do about it, because I'm hitting them with substantive law. And all they know is procedure, and they've never seen most of this stuff before. And he said, I directly thank John Benson for that. And you guys can thank John Benson posthumously, too, because if it wasn't for him, we wouldn't know any of this stuff.
1: That's probably true.
2: Yeah, Yeah, you can't see it, but I just gave him a salute. So, So this jurisdiction that's sovereign, which I'm stating unequivocally is the bank, which is the IMF. That's the sovereign. They are using this federal jurisdiction in their form of law for to reconcile all controversies. So that's their jurisdiction, that's their law. And I am always asking myself, what kind of law and whose law is it? And I have to ask those questions because we have to get in the front of our minds that in different jurisdictions, you're dealing with a different sovereign.
0: Listen,
2: jurisdiction will have a different sovereign.
0: I've got a handout. I've still got the originals that John gave us in some of those sessions. I will reproduce. If I ever get around to writing this second book, it'll be in there, I promise you, because this is the great teaching tool of exactly what you're talking about, Daryl. In England, I could take Daryl back to England, say, 200 or 300 years ago, and I could get him down there in one of the main Piccadilly Square or wherever it was, and I could blindfold you, Daryl, and I could walk into one of the courts because all the courts, the jurisdictions were represented there separately. The King's Bench had its own court, the highest court of common law in the land. The equity had theirs, maritime had theirs, ecclesiastical had theirs, and I could blindfold you and walk you into those buildings, take your hand, walk you into the building there, and you would know by the terms that were being used which jurisdiction you were in, because they're all different. Okay? And especially if whatever the action that was being brought, it's all different. Whatever the responses are, they're all different. What the categories are, they're all different. And here's the most important different one, the remedies, because all the remedies are different too. And nobody in our entire community, I've never heard a patriot talk about, I hear them talk about rights, I never hear them talk about duties, and you damn sure never hear them talk about remedies. So let's go back to what we know and look at things like self-help remedies. Self-help remedies, which are used every day in our country, lien, levy, garnishment, and seizure. What are the only two bodies of law that remedy is available to? Now, I bet you know, Daryl, because you're a good student, but I know the other folks don't know. But one of them is equity, is the law merchant. Anything done under the law merchant, what's the law merchant? The UCC. It's what we call it, okay? So lien, levy, garnishment, and seizure are active remedies that are available over in the UCC. What was the only other body of law where self-help remedies were used?
1: Exchequer?
0: They did use them there eventually, yes, but that's not what I'm looking for. The only other body of law where self-help remedies were readily available and used was the manorial law, and that was the law that was for each manor, and that's where the serfs got their stuff grabbed. Those are the only two bodies of law now. So we're under the UCC. But let me tell you what, that little bit right there about the manorial law, that's where they're using it in combination, I promise you, because that's the system we're under. I'm sorry, Daryl, I wanted to make that clear.
2: Manorial is the root word. The root word for manorial is menorah.
1: Manor. Oh, menorah.
0: Manorial, I'm not sure how they pronounce it, but those, that always, and I got it right there in black and white, those are the only two jurisdictions of law where self-help remedies are available. Law merchant, the manorial law, the law of the manor.
2: Okay, so we've determined that we have different jurisdictions, and every jurisdiction, I'll make a statement. So every jurisdiction would have a different sovereign.
0: Yes. And see, in the U.S., when we founded the country, they didn't have the resources to set up all those systems, so they kind of lumped them all into one.
1: A hybrid.
0: Well, and back then, you knew whether you were bringing a case in equity or in the common law or in which jurisdiction, you knew, even though the court was the same, okay? But we didn't have that advantage, but in England, that's the way it was.
1: Hmm. Wow.
2: So there's a lot of history here from where we started back in the 1700s and to where we've ended up now. And I probably won't come any surprise to anybody, but they've fiddled with a lot of that in the meantime.
1: No, that doesn't surprise me.
2: There's a lot of that that's been fiddled with. So. Forgive me, I'm not an expert historian here, and Roger knows a lot more of the history and the law and the details of it than I do. I'm just trying to connect the dots from the standpoint of how it affects my life and the other people's lives today. And of course, we have to understand a lot of this, or have some of it explained to us, and Roger does that. And Brent and different people, but we have to apply it in our lives now, moving forward, because we're in these jurisdictions. And so, let's go back to this federal creature, this creature of the federal government and their jurisdiction.
1: Before we get
2: okay.
1: to that, though, real quick, now, I want to make sure I follow
0: you. Before you launch off on
1: are
0: that,
1: we saying that the...
0: Go ahead, Robert.
1: Just real quick, are we saying that the sovereign, whoever he or she is, the sovereign is above reproach, held out above any responsibility?
2: There's no higher appeal. They can't be held accountable, and there is no higher appeal than the sovereign. Now, I'll just expand on that for just a moment. That sovereign, as it's come to be, doesn't have to be, and is not, I'm saying is not, a man or woman.
1: Mm.
2: That sovereign has become a corporate entity.
0: Yep.
2: The sovereign. So people can
1: okay.
2: die, you know, a living blood, flesh and blood, man or woman, who are occupying those offices of sovereign can die, come and go, but that corporate sovereign never lives on in perpetuity.
0: And,
1: wow.
0: And, okay, so let me ask
2: you. Do you have anything to add to that, Roger?
0: Yes, I do. What do you think the corporations are in modern-day parlance as opposed to historically? I may not have phrased that question correctly. I'm trying to see, who do you think the manners of the world they're going to control? The corporations or the manners?
1: The corporation.
0: That's how they're going to set up the world
1: and
0: in a feudal type system, according to Tragedy and Hope guy. They're going to do it with the corporations are now the manners that control, because all these trade treaties, we're going to strip the countries of their sovereignty and assign it to corporate boards of corporate appointed people that there was no appeal and you couldn't get them off the board. They were the manner. That was the way that they were going to institute the global system. Well, can you have a manner without serfs, Daryl? Let me ask you, can you have a manner without serfs?
2: Not in our physical world, you can't. No, the grass gets tall and somebody's got to cut it.
0: Okay. So that's that's what Trump, first thing Trump did was take that system away and took us out all those trade treaties. And those early things that he was doing led us to believe we had somebody that had our interests at heart. And now we know that he's got Netanyahu's interest at heart.
1: I think
2: well,
1: he always did.
2: I mean, there are times when the principal resident that being the president, I call him the principal resident. There are times when their actions, what?
0: That's
2: Did
0: good.
2: I say something funny? That,
0: yeah, that's very good.
2: Okay. There are times when the different factions of corporations, corporate sovereigns, are fighting amongst themselves, that one or the other corporate sovereign will, and while they're doing battle, will, you know, take actions that at our, you know, tiny perception level was good for us, okay? But you have to, this is the way I do it. I try to keep it simple, you know. Mom and dad are fighting, and we're the children in the middle. You know, the child's caught in the middle here. And so you have the globalist faction of corporate power that, the New World Order, however you want to call it, the Brussels crowd, whoever, you know, fighting with this other faction and for dominance. And they both have their jurisdictions, and I'll give you the perfect example of it, and it's right here in this a nation. It's in D.C., and we go back to the federal side of this, and that federal authority is the territorial United States. And that territorial United States has 57 states, entities, 57. You know, maybe some of you remember, you know, back in the first 4 years of Obama, he made reference to he'd visited 56 of the states, and he laughed. Well, he wasn't. People are going like, what? Huh? What? And so this character, care actor, he was talking about the territorial United States and the 57 entities. Well, whose jurisdiction, whose construct, who's the sovereign of the territorial United States versus the federal United States? So there's a difference. There is a difference. You have a territorial United States and you have a federal United States. Listen, I told you when I started this, I told you that there's lots been changed and there's been a usurpation take place.
0: Oh boy, has there.
2: And the usurpation...
0: Robert wants to get
2: back
0: to...
2: That comes into Puerto Rico,
0: Guam.
2: It's the insular states.
1: Oh, okay.
2: That's the right.
0: But so let me ask a question, Daryl. Our phones are working again. Chuck got in. Is American Samoa one of those?
1: No.
2: Yes, it is. It falls under one of the 57 entities of a territory.
1: Mm. Mm.
0: But it's different.
2: Okay.
0: That's exactly why they did it. They come in and pass legislation. Excuse me for interrupting you, Daryl, but I think this is important for people to understand. They couldn't come in and say, hey, all you state citizens, we're wiping you off the books. You don't exist any longer. They couldn't do that. Okay, so they had to hide it and make this new thing where they condition the people in to thinking it's the way it's always been. That's where the fraud is. That's why the affidavit works.
2: Exactly.
1: The veneer.
2: And it works when you address the agent of that sovereign who's responsible for that in that jurisdiction, okay? In that jurisdiction, I say that is credible and legitimate, has credibility and legitimacy in that jurisdiction. So this might stir up a bit of controversy.
0: Controversy.
2: This might even elicit a controversy here. But here is a question. Let's go forward with this. Then we also have this thing out in D.C. in District of Columbia, the Municipal District of Columbia. All right, and we have what we now know is to be what we call a municipal jurisdiction. And who's in charge of that? It ain't the principal resident. And who's in charge of the municipal corporation? Who's the sovereign of the municipal corporation? Congress.
0: Yes.
2: Mm.
0: They're
2: what
0: over. That's just like Jim Traficant. Jim Traficant, the late Jim Traficant, got up on the floor of the House and made that speech, and he said the Congress is sitting over the biggest bankruptcy in the history of the world. I don't know if any of you have seen that. That was 20-something years ago. Probably some of the newcomers haven't, maybe not even know who Jim Traficant was.
2: Yeah.
0: But he got up in Congress and said that. This Congress is presiding over the largest bankruptcy in the history of the world. Hey, welcome, Chuck, by the way.
2: Jim Traficant, the Democrat.
0: Yeah, he was a Democrat.
2: Jim Traficant, the Democrat, was a man, a warrior, and what can only be called in his book, he called himself the America's Last Minute Man, and they imprisoned him and they murdered him over it. But
0: I would call him.
2: I
0: colorful.
2: Mean, you can always tell when the good ones are there because they kill him.
0: I always called him colorful. Because he's the one, if you guys don't remember this, some of you newer folks, he's the one that would get up and preface every talk he made in the House of Representatives with, "Beam me up, Scotty."
2: Right. And they would always give him 5 minutes, and he would take 30. So, but anyway. So you have an entity, okay, a corporation. It's a municipal corporation, and it has its jurisdiction.
0: Yep.
2: And with its jurisdiction, it has its laws. And so we have. You can't lump the federal government into the executive, the judicial, and the legislative, and just say, well, that's just all federal. Okay, if you're doing that, you're missing the point of this conversation. And the conversation is that right here on this landmass that you call, your country, your nation, whatever you want to call it, there are several jurisdictions, several different forms of law,
0: concurrent,
2: several different forms of remedy, and several different sovereigns.
0: And they're concurrent.
2: Incorporated.
0: They're called concurrent. You would call that concurrent,
2: and
0: I think.
2: They're
0: right?
2: Concurrent, yeah. Yeah. Right. So we're an hour into this, and we're just getting around to municipalities, which is I don't know how to have a coherent conversation about this without going through all this, laying the groundwork on this.
0: Let me say something and add something before you launch off on it, because I'm pretty sure I know where you're going. Since I got into this and got really interested in it, I've heard something the whole time, off and on, that is applicable to what you're saying, Daryl, and that's a simple statement that says all politics is local.
2: Yeah. All right. That is, there are a lot of axiomatic statements, okay? And that would be an axiom. And I like axioms if I understand, if I actually

0: Oh, what's a municipality? Okay. You're going to say something, Roger?
1: No, I just was thinking when you said the number of how many there must be thousands.
0: Yeah, there's, I mean, I'm talking, there might be, you know, one or, you know, give me some tolerance here, but between counties and cities and whatever else they want to call themselves, there's 10,000 of them. And so they're operating in a, they have a jurisdiction. And they have franchises of the beast in the municipal District of Columbia, all right? And we just determined that the Congress is that sovereign, okay? So there's a lot of people that come and go in it, all right? It's always coming and going, being elected, unelected, dying, thrown in jail, whatever. But the sovereign still stays there in corporate, in cohate, incorporated power in perpetuity. So, well, what kind of law are you dealing with? So we have municipals, we have municipalities, and then we have their jurisdictions, which means that they must have laws. So if they have laws, then there must be courts to deal with controversies in those jurisdictions. What kind of law are we dealing with now? It's not admiralty. It's not maritime. Most of the time when you go into a municipal court, you're dealing with the UCC.
1: Yep.
0: Uniform Commercial Code. Okay, Roger. And Roger has done... Yeah.
1: Okay, so you are either, if you're dealing with the UCC, since it's the Uniform Commercial Code, you pretty much had to be in commerce to bring its remedy into effect. Correct?
0: Correct.
1: Okay. So what if the charge they're coming after you is not in commerce? Then, if they're using self-help remedies, what other body of law has it got to come from?
0: They must. Well, Monoral. It's
1: Monoral. Exactly.
0: Yeah. Yeah. And so what we've been able to do here, because we did the groundwork, we went through the prefacing, laying the foundation. We know we're in one of the two, and so. What is the Monoral law? Well, if anybody's still confused about that, that's the law of serfs. This is how you deal with the serfs. The lord of the manor deals with the serfs. Okay. And of course, there were different caste levels of serfs.
1: There's a bunch of them.
0: And some of these serfs, if some of these serfs weren't actually indentured, they could opt out, all right? And they had to do that with their lord. You okay with all that, Roger?
1: Yeah, I wanted to say for the audience, if you don't believe this, go to the Black's Law Dictionary or any of the law dictionaries. We just always commonly use Black's. Go and look under the term villein, V-I-L-L-I-E-N. And that's what the male serf was called, was a villain. The female serf was called a knave. And if you'll go look under villain, that's how the English pronounced it. It's actually French because William the Conqueror brought all that crap over from Europe, okay, and had that influence. But it's spelled like villein, V-I-L-L-I-E-N. And go to the dictionary and look how many different types of them there were. There was a number of different types of villains. Now, the one most common that looks like that they're using is called a villein regardant. Regardant. And it says in the definition, a villein attached to the land. That means your property. A villein attached.

0: to the land and transferable by deed. What do you think the deed is?
1: Certificate.
2: Well, that's your birth certificate.
0: Yeah. And that uses to back up the bonds that they sell to finance the country that your income taxes pay. Go ahead, Daryl. I'm sorry.
2: So, well, no, you know, that's good. The birth certificate is one of those instruments that the territorial government, the territorial sovereign, and the municipal sovereigns both take advantage of. They both take advantage of that, and so off that one instrument, two different deeds are, hence bonds are created,
0: now,
2: instruments.
0: If John is correct, and my sense is that he was, he thought, I've said it many times, that the birth certificate is in actuality in commercial law considered a warehouse receipt. A warehouse receipt is a very unusual commercial document in where the paper actually takes on the presence of the good. The good, if it's a bale of cotton or a person, becomes the paper. And that's why this birth certificate thing's so important. So if the body of the newborn child actually becomes the birth certificate, then that's a deed, isn't it?
2: Oh, absolutely. No, it is. Yeah, it's a deed. So,
3: real quick.
0: Go, Robert.
3: Oh, can I, going back to municipality just for a second, can we weave that into the CAFR? Like, for example, the city of Los Angeles, the county of Los Angeles, the city of Pasadena, which is LA County, et cetera.
0: You can weave it in this way. Every one of those 10,000 has a set of double books.
3: Yeah.
2: I mean, we could. That's a whole other rabbit hole that nobody. Thank you for bringing that out, Robert. But nobody wants to talk about that. I mean, very few. So if we still have that continuity of the conversation there, if we take that deed now, the warehouse receipt, the birth certificate, this is something that Brian's done a lot of amazing discovery on. If we take that. And we see that the territorial side of this uses it in this thing called a sesti quae bond. It comes out of its origins start out of the city of London proper when London burned down in 1666. This is something I'm reading about now in depth by a 1800s economist, Alexander Delmar, and he's written a whole series of books back in the late 1800s, and one of them is called A History of Monetary Crimes. This was known a long time ago.
0: He's a very good resource. Yeah. I've just become aware of this guy, too. So go ahead, Daryl. I'm sorry.
2: Yeah. And so on the territorial side, the sovereign takes advantage of this by addressing the debt that the United States is in receivership for, and they create these sesti quae vi bonds. That relates to FDR, 1933, IRS, yada, yada, yada. Okay, then on the other side of this, the municipal corporation, the District of Columbia, they use the same instrument, and the bonds are called a foreign situs trust, foreign situs, situs, however you want to pronounce it.
0: S-I-T-U-S? Is that S-I-T-U-S?
2: Yeah, foreign situs trust. Now, the bonds... the bonds for the territorial side of this, you will find, go back to the city of IMF, City of London, the fund. Okay, Tim Geithner, keep some of this in mind when you guys are watching all the plenaries, men. Okay, we've got a picture. I'm trying to color it in. Okay, trying to put colorize the picture here. Okay, on the other side of this, on the municipal side of this, we have the Congress and the Foreign Citizens Trust and the bonds that are created out of that. And where does that go back to? Where do those bonds go back to? Who's holding those bonds? Okay, and so I'm going to drop the hammer here a little bit. I'm just going to say very clearly and slowly, that's Rome. Okay, it goes back to Roman Catholic. Rome holds those bonds. All right. So you may not go to church, but all of you are Catholic. and you're going to tithe. You're going to tithe one way or the damn other.
0: Yeah, baby.
2: Okay. You're going to be tithing, and so when we get right back to it, is who is the sovereign of that? If you follow the money, and you'll find that the sovereign, there's different jurisdictions, there's different sovereigns. They're holding different bonds in bondage, and using different forms of law to achieve remedies for the benefits. And so in these, go ahead.
0: Chuck, what was your
2: idea? Who's that?
0: For whose benefit? I think
4: for whose benefit?
0: Ultimate.
4: Their benefit?
0: Of course. That's because if you hold the bonds, guess what you get?
3: Control.
0: You get a bond payment coupon. And so you've given them a bunch of money to run the country over whatever you determine, 3 months, 5 months, 1 year, 3 years, 10 years, 30 years. And every year, determined by which bond you purchase, they're going to give you a coupon payment back. You finance the country for that period of time. They went into their property and extracted some of their results of their labor, and they pay off the bondholders. It's that simple.
4: Yeah, and there have been many people trying to reclaim this. That's
0: Mel Chuck dropped out there now.
4: Find a way to do that.
3: Hello.
4: I did.
2: Okay, Chuck, well.
0: Chuck's on his Bluetooth.
2: Who's ever talking is, it's cutting out.
0: Yeah.
2: And I think I grabbed the gist of that, but I just want to address that by saying, at this point in this conversation today, I really don't want to go down that path. Not that I wouldn't be willing to in the future, but because it's a very appropriate and reasonable part of this conversation in remedies, but I think it's 12th grade and not first grade. So so I'm trying to lay the foundation where we have a bunch of minds here. And considered people who have of consideration have spent a lot of time and effort in trying to put this in a context where people can approach this and take something away from it without a lot of fancy language. And I think some of that's been done today. And so the point I want to get back to is how the municipal government is using oppression and tyranny and duress and coercion on your daily life on the ground when you leave the the house you're in and you go out on the road or just your daily operation. And I want you to understand that that jurisdiction is different than the territorial jurisdiction, and you're dealing with a different sovereign. And so this is a point where some of this controversy might come in at this point. So I'm operating on the premise and going forward that I have to address this municipal jurisdiction.
0: Let me ask a question.
2: In order to separate myself.
0: What's the municipal jurisdiction based upon?
2: Residence.
0: A presumption. A presumption that you're a resident.
2: Yeah, presumption.
0: Okay.
2: Yeah.
0: So my point is, with all of the history here, and I know it's important, and I know that it's interesting to a lot of people, but the bottom line is, if you file that affidavit, now I want to bring in the municipal thing. You file it with the Secretary of State, now you come back to where you live, and you go put it on the property rolls if they'll let you. If you can't put it on the property rolls because they want to call you a sovereign citizen, then if you want to sleep better at night, you go put it in the legal organ of your town. Every town or county has a legal organ where the lawyers post all the legal notices because that's the front end to due process. So find either the property records or the legal organ of your town and post your affidavit in there. It's going to cost you a little bit of money. Okay, but now you too have fulfilled from the reverse that front end to due process. Now after that's done, you take with a nice cover letter, or even better yet, deliver it personally and deliver it to the sheriff of your county and let him know it is on file with the Secretary of State. That rebuts the overall presumption. I am buttressing that by filing it in my local county, setting up due process. If anyone has reason or proof that this is not true, you've got the right to be heard. But nobody ever does because it's based on truth. Now you've covered all your bases.
2: Well, this is an important consideration for people involved in the truth and with the outcomes that we are, so that you understand, everybody has a good working understanding that a lot of times the left hand doesn't know what the right hand's doing, okay, particularly when we're dealing with these different governments and different forms of government and different jurisdictions and different laws. And it's, since you're the one that's trying to acquire the benefit of your status, standing, and capacity, I think, incumbent upon us, or whoever you are out there, to apply full knowledge and apply these things with your property records, your sheriff, or the local police, organ of record, do these things so that you have a basis and something to point to that's actually in their jurisdiction.
0: Right.
2: And it might preempt a lot of pain and suffering for you in the future.
0: Well, you know, let's go back to Judge Learned Hand's statement, to claim one's rights, one must be a belligerent claimant. In a sense, even though you're not in their face yelling and screaming, when you post these documents locally, you're being a belligerent claimant. When you post it nationally with the Secretary of State, let me tell you what you're doing here, folks. You're speaking truth to power, and power backs down every time.
2: Okay.
3: Yeah.
2: Well, I mean, it takes a whole lot more energy to perpetuate lies. The truth will pretty much defend itself if it has a champion. And so here's the thing: is that after you've done these things, okay, let's say these things have been done, what's been advocated, these things are all done. Okay, now you're claiming to be out of a different status, standing, capacity outside of that jurisdiction. You're not resident to it. And then, by the way, at that point, unless you're a backslider, you have to start living different.
0: Yep. Okay. If you don't start living different, it's all new. If you don't start living and thinking different, it's all for nothing.
2: Right. I mean, maybe we should. Maybe we could get some of those little tokens and medallions they do for Alcoholics Anonymous, yeah. Where if you're off the wagon for 3 months and 6 months and 9 months, or if you stay on the wagon, you get a token. I've been sober for a year. Okay, I got my year token.
0: Because I've got a background in Alcoholics Anonymous through my family, let me tell you what they do, Daryl, and I want to make a statement. They give you, at the end of a first year, they give you a silver dollar. Okay, for 3 months and 6 months, you get little chips. But at the end of a year of sobriety, they give you a silver dollar, and every year past that you are sober, they drill a hole in it. And my father had one with 17 holes in it.
3: Holy moly.
2: Wow. Well, that's so holy it could almost be sacred.
0: Yep.
2: So let me talk to some of the people that are trying to apply, put in effect this information and knowledge and these truths. If you have a business and you're incorporated, you're in trouble. Okay, if you have an LLC, you're in trouble. All right.
3: Explain, please.
2: Because that LLC
0: is a person.
2: You are the authorized signatory to that, and so you have to. See, that whole incorporation thing, that's a different form of law, comes from a different charter. A charter comes from a sovereign. Who sanctions that? Who's sanctioning that corporation? Okay, then you become subservient, a franchise to the state again.
0: Here's a question. Here's a question.
2: And they will want their tithing.
0: Let me bring up something on that.
3: Big.
0: Which is the pass-through corporation? There's one corporation that's simply to use as an entity to pass things through. Is it subchapter S?
2: You would have to talk to somebody much more knowledgeable about that than me.
0: A lot of people use them in tax planning, okay? And here's my thinking. If you've got a subchapter S corp that's a pass-through corp, and you set it up as a U.S. national, because they can't say you can't set one up. There's no law against a national setting up a pass-through corporation. If you're using that and the money comes through and passes through the corporation, it has none left, and transfers it to the guy that's the national behind it, and there's no tax obligation, what do they do?
2: Yeah. Well, I mean, in 3 minutes there, you've made a really good case for talking to somebody who knows a lot more about that than I do. What I am saying, I can only speak to what I know, I really believe, and have applied. And so what I'm saying is, if you are just setting up a standard LLC and you're in business, and you think you're going to separate yourself from their jurisdiction, you are mightily deceived.
0: You know, Daryl, for five years I worked with a guy named Dean Allen. And Dean Allen had been taught by another guy who'd figured it out. And he had a way of getting people legitimately out of the tax system, and they never had a problem. None of his clients ever had a problem because it was set up straight off of the code. Okay. Now, if you were going to do it with your business, Daryl, here's what we'd do. We'd come in and sit down, talk to Daryl, find out everything that you need to know, and we'd set up what's called a general partnership there in your business into a general partnership. Now, that was just when LLCs were starting to come in, and a lot of people wanted, because not every state had LLCs, limited liability corporations, yet. And so we stuck with the partnership deal because it was tried and proven. So in a general partnership, you got a general partner and another partner, okay? And so you would be, let's say, the operating partner, and the general partner would be owned by a corporation in Panama or the Caribbean. And that would make it, in the tax code, effectively connected, because the general partner offshore was your partner onshore. So there's still a tax liability there. Effectively connected is a word they use. So what Dean figured out, this guy taught him, they'd set up two offshore corporations, generally with bearer bonds, which means they weren't registered anywhere. So you couldn't go find out who the owners are. Okay, and so you'd take the profits from your business, you'd transfer them to the first corporation. That's a taxable event, but then this first corporation would transfer it to the second one, which is not effectively connected to the general partnership, and you bring your profits right back into the States, and boom, you got no taxation on them. It's clean. That's the way the corporations are set up. That's how they are. All Apple, all these corporations that have these huge tax liabilities and stuff in Ireland and all over the world, that's why, is they're set up in that method.
3: And what do you call that?
2: If you, what you're describing there, Roger, for people that want to understand that a little bit more and how it's been applied, why the City of London is, here again, go on YouTube and watch a video called The Spider's Web.
0: Excellent video.
2: And this is that, you know, from your description, and offshore accounts, which are readily available in the Caribbean and the British East Indies, British Caribbean, British Virgin America, and a lot of the Caribbean islands. This is how the City of London operates, literally outside of parliamentary oversight and taxation.
0: Yep.
2: And so, I mean, you know, for a guy, I mean, I'm kind of down on the ground here, nuts and bolts, sort of a common guy, and you know, I'm not talking about a bunch of employees, and I don't do business. I don't do commerce. I do trade.
0: Right.
2: I trade.
0: Daryl, let me make a small correction?
2: Yeah. Go ahead.
0: You are far from common.
2: Yeah. Go ahead.
0: You're far from common.
2: Well,
3: no, you're not common.
2: Listen, I try my very best to take the complicated and make it approachable.
0: Yep.
2: And how to that end, I want to apply it. I want to apply it in my life, and I also want to show people, give them guidance or a direction or a format to where they can take. You know, take a guy who's got a lawn service business, and he's got a, you know, he's got an 80, he's got a 2000 Dodge pickup, and he's pulling a trailer, and he's got, you know, a riding mower on it and a couple of weed eaters, and he's making a life for himself by work and doing trade. Okay, I'm talking about that level, so men and women can become independent and self-sufficient on the land, and not be involved in all the chicanery and corruption, and you know, to set up these entities of you know, partnerships and all this stuff. At some point, it's going to involve liars and attorneys. And so, I'm not saying, you know, maybe some people have enough business, big enough lifestyles, whatever plans that's something they could do. But I just want to talk to address the common man and woman who's just trying to, you know, make an honest living.
0: Let me tell you why this conversation is so viable is because we've got a good listener out there named Patrick up in Memphis that has quite a towing business that wants to convert and go through this change and convert his whole business operations over to based on these principles. And I don't know anybody that's done it before. So any type of discussion and things we can explore, such as a subchapter S pass-through corporation that could be set up, it's the person, but it's a pass-through, and all of the profits of the business go over to the U.S. National, and he's got no taxable obligation. So that it's real important, because I'd like to see people moving in this direction that are self-employed, that after we've got a cookie cutter and somebody that's gone through it, that we can go back definitively and say, this works, and this works. So it is real important. Now, the good thing we got going on here is you got Pepper, who's the and Patrick that work together, which are a hell of a legal team, and you got Brent tied in there too, which now who now understands this much better. So I think we're on the right track, and I'm very excited about it. Daryl, I'm very excited about what you got going in Etowah County up there, that there's more people moving to the county, and at some point in the future, maybe we'll have at least 12 people in Etowah County that have filed an affidavit, and now we can set up a citizen's grand jury with teeth. Now, those two things I'm real excited about that are an outgrowth of my work and a way to extend it and make it real on the ground.
2: Well, those are great objectives, and in order to reach those objectives, you have to do the preliminary work.
0: Yep.
2: And one of the first preliminary things you can do is, take a deep breath, relax, let your shoulders down, get a hold of the information, work it into it piece by piece. You don't have to do it all in one day. And because it requires, it's like not being an alcoholic and going on a diet. It has to be a lifestyle choice that you spend the rest of your life doing.
0: And see, the thing is, the information is so powerful that it changes the way you think. And you can't change the way you think without changing the way you live. Now, for people that are new,
2: Thomas,
0: some of your bunch is out there. We got some newer people drifting back in. James Taylor's come back among our group. I would highly suggest that you go back and go to YouTube. And in the search bar, put the science of law. And you listen to that video until you know it by heart. You get those basic concepts that they don't teach in any law school in the United States anymore that are the basis of substantive law, and you can go through these guys like crap through a goose.
2: If we address one of the objectives is to have a common law jural assembly in a county, let's say here in Alabama, all parties to that have to absolutely be nationals.
0: Yep, they have to.
2: Otherwise,
0: you have no access to the common law.
2: And you are also trying to act on dual citizenship between being a state national and a U.S. citizen, and now you've created a controversy.
0: You have.
2: Okay. And so at that point. You can look at the Bundys out in Nevada. They were trying to claim a status that they didn't have.
0: Yep.
2: Okay. And this is why they got in trouble.
0: Yep.
2: If you look at the Colorado Nine, they were trying to claim a status that and still operate in the U.S. citizenship jurisdiction. If you look at the Idaho Freeman, okay, this goes on and on. You can't have it both ways. You have to pick a damn lane and get in it.
0: Yep.
2: And You can't, you know, we all know if you run down the middle of the road, some 18-wheeler or a blonde on a cell phone is going to take you out, okay?
3: Oh,
2: and if you're Lavoie Finicum, they'll just shoot you in the back.
0: Yeah.
2: All right?
3: And they do.
2: And so, so pick a lane, okay? Decide, you know, and be careful. If you pick a lane and you go to England, it's the other lane. Okay?
0: Yeah. Be careful. What jurisdiction you're in. Hey, listen, we're about to hear the whistler. And so I want to thank Daryl with all the confusion and the technical stuff we've had to overcome today. We finally got it in the right lane. And we'll be back in this lane tomorrow with Paul. And I have not had any indication of what we might talk about, but there's a lot of Brexit stuff going on and a lot of other stuff to talk about that's important. These videos which are floating around, which are so important with the background knowledge. And so we'll be back and do it tomorrow. Daryl, we'll continue on this because it's real important to people to understand how it works in their own backyard. We know how it works on the big picture, but you got to get it working in your backyard too. And so I appreciate the chance to discuss this. And there's a lot more discussion to be had in it, and we'll do it. So I want to thank all of y'all. I'm going to go have lunch.
3: Okay.
0: I'm going to go have lunch with the expats today. Got a couple of new people coming, and so I need to go get ready, and I'll see y'all tomorrow. Have a good day, okay? Thanks, everybody, for participating. Ciao, ciao.

0: 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The clock is ticking for thousands across South Florida as temporary protected status for Salvadorian nationals officially ends today.
1: Immigration advocates are on absolute high alert, warning that without a last-minute White House reprieve, over 170,000 Salvadorians nationwide will instantly lose deportation protections and legal work permits. Natalie Rodriguez, Miami.
0: The TSA is now allowing non-ticketed visitors into terminals at several U.S. airports. Monica Nelson reports.
2: As the 25th anniversary of the September 11th terrorist attacks approaches, 13 airports will begin allowing those who already have pre-check or known traveler numbers to apply for a pass on the TSA website between 1 and 3 days before arriving. The practice was common before 9/11, when visitors could walk through the airport security to greet or say goodbye to family and friends right at the gate. The new gateside passes may have limited availability during peak times.
0: Some students at a suburban Illinois high school plan to stage a walkout today. Perry Williams explains.
3: The teens expect to protest two alleged racist incidents blamed on some of their classmates and staff directed at Homewood Flossmore High. HF Superintendent Jennifer Norrell expects to seek legal action.
4: They don't deserve to have to feel and wonder every time they get ready to compete whether or not they're going to be disrespected or whether or not they're going to suffer mental abuse.
3: One incident involves racial taunting at a football game, and the second happened at a track meet where the Lincoln Way coach allegedly addressed the HF team as monkeys.
0: Meta has a new AI aid that's designed to be a personal assistant.
5: Muse is being powered by the company's AI model, Muse Spark. It comes at a time when Meta is struggling to convince consumers and courts that it can be trusted with sensitive personal data. I'm Tammy Trujillo.
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0: Lindsey Clancy's lawyer is asking President Trump to consider pardoning her. Kevin Reddington appeared on ABC's Good Morning America today, just days after a mistrial was declared in Clancy's triple murder case.
8: I'd like to say that perhaps Donald Trump, who felt compelled to speak out about this case, may very well, Mr. President, I would hope that you would consider this young lady, the type of person she is, what she's been through, and consider a pardon.
0: Clancy admitted to killing her 3 children in 2023, but pleaded not guilty by reason of insanity, and a mistrial was declared after jurors couldn't reach a unanimous decision. Last week, Trump told reporters that Clancy did a horrible, horrible thing and that there'll be a price to pay. President Trump is demanding that the company Bombardier move its production to the U.S. as a trade war heats up with Canada. Michael Kastner reports.
9: The Canadian private jet maker's U.S. headquarters is in Wichita, Kansas. More than 1,200 people work for the company there, where they service jets, operate the flight test center, and build special mission aircraft for the U.S. Air Force. Trump charged in a Monday social media post that the company needs to stop treating America as a piggy bank. He went as far as to threaten no more selling Bombardier in the United States. Bombardier, for its part, defended itself as the creator of tens of thousands of jobs here in the U.S., with America the continual trade surplus winner.
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10: 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I just want to warn you, traffic is tough out there.
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Ladies and gentlemen, it's the Ron Edwards American Experience Talk Show, where our unalienable rights are celebrated. 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

0: Well, good day. Hello, I'm Ron Edwards, and welcome to the Ron Edwards American Experience Talk Show. And we are celebrating Labor Day today, and we are honoring those who have set out to work and have been working in our republic since basically day one. And we all know that it's the federal holiday in our republic, and it's always celebrated on the first Monday of September in honor of social and economic achievements of workers and the labor movement. And the holiday originated in the late 19th century with the first parade held in New York City in 1882 by the Central Labor Union. It became a federal holiday in 1894 when President Grover Cleveland signed legislation into law, a move made shortly after the Pullman strike to acknowledge the contributions of American laborers to the nation's strength and prosperity. Originally a day of parades and political speeches to advocate for workers' rights, such as the 8-hour working day and safer conditions, Labor Day has evolved in modern times, and it is now widely recognized as the unofficial end of summer vacation time, characterized by long weekends, retail sales, and family gatherings. And so, a look at Labor Day. Well, other things are going on in our republic that are pretty important, and some things not so important. One thing I wanted to get into is over the weekend they announced that the United Nations is redrawing the world's map. Primarily, they are going to make Africa much larger on the map. And they said that because by doing so, this will help Africans. And so when I first read this, I kind of scratched my head because I said, well, maybe I need to, stimulate my brain or something to figure out how changing the size of a continent on the map would help mitigate problems that have been plaguing Africa since, I don't know, the 1400s. And so, so I did a little more thinking and looking around and did some digging here and there, and I came to the conclusion that it won't help one doggone bit. That this is just another symbolic gesture. And this is something that the globalists and the leftist communists, etc., they like to do, is they'll make these symbolic gestures, right? And they hope that the incurably ignorant masses will clap like little seals and be happy. Now we feel important. Now we're big on the, we're even bigger on the map. And so I guess that's to improve the psyche of Africans. I guess suddenly all the corrupt governments in Africa will not be so corrupt because now they're more recognized by being larger on a map. And how about that slavery that's still going on in Sudan and other parts of Northern Africa? Oh yeah, and just the horrible conditions that are created in places like Nigeria. Oh yeah, where Muslims are just murdering Christians for sport whenever they get into the mood. And the way they're just destroying one of the most beautiful nations on earth, South Africa, through high crime to the level of never seen before, et cetera, et cetera, et cetera. So, see, this is one of the things that is most irritating. That when you look at the leftists, they literally block great solutions. And they approve solutions that are not solutions. Just like Africa is famous for stupidly receiving all these vaccines from the United Nations and also Bill Gates, et cetera, et cetera, et cetera. And it just goes on and on and on. Many Americans that have moved over to Africa thinking they were going to get a better life, and initially they were, at least on the social level they were, but things are turning out not to be the grass isn't as green, but at least coming to that side of the world, as many people were led to believe. And so many of those Americans who had tried to settle into Africa to escape some of the perils that they talked about here in the United States, they're now moving to other countries. They're saying, well, we got to get out of here. And so now the United Nations is changing the size of Africa on the map. That makes about as much sense as, I don't know, income taxes or property taxes here in America. You know, you don't come to a logical conclusion with such solutions. It's not going to improve the food supplies where it is needed. It's not going to get rid of the Islamic brutality over there. It's not going to get rid of the communism. It's not going to improve anything. So if the size of your continent or nation on the map was of importance, then how do you explain that one of the smallest nations in the world once ruled almost the entire world? But it was Great Britain. It used to be said that the sun never set on the British Empire because England ruled from ocean to sea, from ocean to sea. And other smaller nations, the Netherlands too, this tiny little Netherlands, used to rule much of Africa as well. And so it's not about the size of the country, but rather the size of the brains of the people in those countries. Oops. How about that? And maybe people need to focus on first improving themselves and then collectively improving their lot in life as a nation, first city, province or state, and as a whole as a nation. But these people have to want what's better as well. And from my observation, there are a lot of people and increasing numbers of individuals in the United States of America that do not want things to get better. In fact, I'll say it again, and I've said it many times, that at least it's up to about 35% of Americans in this country that do not want things to get better. They agree with the evil as if it were right. And if I wasn't correct on that, you would not see so many American females, mostly mothers, in support of Lindsey Clancy. You wouldn't see that. And some of these mothers, so-called mothers, have been asked in the street. They're walking around in support of the murderer, the mommy dearest. And many of them are saying, well, yeah, I guess I could kill my child, yeah. What happened to putting up your child for adoption? What happened to not sending your husband out of the house and then calling him to extend the errand that you sent him out on so that you'd have time to bump the children off? Then, of course, she freaked out and threw herself out the window. And unfortunately, she didn't finish the job on herself. And now you have stupid people that were in the jury, and 11 out of the 12 decided, well, she's a female, she should go free. And one man said, nope, I don't believe that. So they end up getting a mistrial. And so the prosecution is now scratching its head, trying to stimulate their brains to figure out what to do next. And if there weren't so many people in this country that agreed with the evil, this would not even be a problem. The lady should be hung. At the very least, she should ride an electric bolt into eternity. Not out of vengeance, but justice.
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6: Yep. And we're back. This is the Labor Day edition of the Ron Edwards American Experience, and glad to be back with you. We had a few technical difficulties in the first section, but things seem to be smoothed out right now, and thanks for joining us on this holiday. Mayor Mamdani of New York, very interesting fellow, and I say interesting because, you know, we have to keep things fairly polite here. Now, this guy has the nerve to announce that he's going to be part of the ceremonies recognizing the anniversary of what happened on 9/11 in New York City. Now, as mayor, normally that would be what he should do and be there. But over the years, Mamdani, like his friend El Said in Michigan and other Muslims around the country, they hate this country. And in fact, El Said said that the United States deserved it. And Mamdani in the past has said things that inferred that as well. And if you are an Islamist, if you are a Muslim, you cannot in any way, if you're a true Muslim, be compatible as a human being or even as a governing official with our society. So logically speaking, it is time for the United States to buck up, grow a pair, and get these Muslims out of our country. Because even though I don't have it in front of me, but I know in the 1950s they drew up a law that made communism in our government illegal. And that Islam is not supposed to be used as a political force in our country as well. So we have the legal wherewithal to walk these

Mother Dearest, Mama Dearest, Lindsay Clancy, and others. And because they're so active, they're the tail that's wagging the dog in our society, simply because the rest of society is too afraid or too lazy or too stupid to get involved and push back against the darkness. You know, you have three things going on. There's many, many Americans that are too lazy. They disagree with the evil, but they're lazy. They don't believe in really fighting against evil. You know, if they're Christian, they pray, "Oh, Lord, please protect us." Whoa. Expecting miracles. But miracles happen, I believe, when you get active. First of all, you have to exercise faith. You take action. Boom, you get results. See, 99.9% of the time, miracles just don't happen like rain falling out of the sky. They do happen, but like that, but it's very rare. If the founding fathers had not gotten active, we would not have the United States of America today. They could have prayed until their throats broke for God to deliver them from the tyranny of the British. But if they had never taken up action against the British, the United States would be like Canada, I guess, or Australia. If they'd had the sense to build up that nation, at least to that degree. So, my friends, if you want to see America great again, if you want to see our conditions here improved in our cities and elsewhere, it's going to take you and I. It's going to take we the people. Just like we often say, those of us who are Christians, we talk about how the church has fallen down and has not done her part in standing up for morality loudly because the church became cowardly. And so it has lost its once high and lofty position in our society. See, you move your feet and you lose your seat. If you don't exercise your muscles, they atrophy. So the authority of the church and good people in general in this country has atrophied because for too many years that authority has not been exercised. And thus, good people in many realms have been replaced. Bada boom, bada bing. No different than the black community, where the Democrats got together with the black woman and kicked the men out of the home. And so for decades, black boys and men have been blamed for being evil beasts running around doing all kinds of criminal activity, but people don't ever look at the root of the cause of that. For just about any problem, there is a root cause. Black boys and men were told that they were nothing. They were trash, mostly by wives and mothers. And so you prophesy over your sons that they're nothing. They turn out to be that. And so it is. And so you have people throughout the United States of America today proclaiming evil over our nation, saying that America is nothing, it's horrible, blah, blah, blah. And before long, we will be fully living up to that nasty word, as it was first spoken over the black population. See, when the leftists set out to ruin America, they couldn't do it all at once. So they focused first on the black community, destroyed it, and now they're engulfing the entire United States of America in their destruction. Ask the majority white city of Seattle, the majority white city of San Francisco. These cities are being turned into giant ghettos. So, it's about principle, not about race. It's about principle. And a lack of principle opens the door to what you see from sea.

0: the shining sea throughout America. Can we get rid of it? Yes. And frankly, rather easily. It's not that deep. It can be gotten rid of, but the thing is, we have to want it. When you see law enforcement getting illegals out of the country, we need to stay out of the way. When you see law enforcement shooting a fat woman in Times Square because she's coming at him with two knives, with her arms flailing, why should anyone have gotten upset over that? She chose the road that she ended on, flat on her face, in a fat heap on the cement of Times Square because of her choices. But if we continue to make wrong choices overall in our republic, the United States of America as a whole will fall over like in a fat heap on the ash heap of history if we don't hurry up and get our act together. And those who don't want what's good in our republic, we have to defeat them. As I often say, PG time is over. But the longer we wait to get busy in mass to fix this republic, the more difficult the job will be. I'm Ron Edwards. We'll be back.
1: Ron Edwards, American Experience.

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1: Breaking news this hour at Town Hall. I'm Bob Agnew in Washington. Republican John Sununu will face Democrat Chris Pappas in November in the race to replace retiring U.S. Senator Gene Shaheen, the Democrat in New Hampshire who is retiring. He told his supporters last night in Manchester.
2: We've got a winning team. We've also got a winning message, right? From the first day of this campaign, we focused on the issues important to voters across New Hampshire.
1: Democrats will need to hold that seat if they have any chance of flipping control of the Senate. Democrat Illinois Governor J.D. Pritzker using the GOP midterm convention in Dallas to take aim at what he says is a poor record in President Trump's second term so far.
3: This bizarre Republican midterm convention here can't paper over the fact that Republicans have done nothing to earn your vote.
1: Some observers see Pritzker's high-profile comments as an effort to position himself for a run for the White House in 2028. China today says it's not guilty of U.S. charges. It's been pilfering development secrets from U.S. AI models.
4: China's dismissed U.S. claims that Chinese artificial intelligence developers extract capabilities from frontier American AI systems. On Wednesday, China's Commerce Ministry said such claims are groundless, with its Ministry of Foreign Affairs urging the U.S. to avoid making unfounded accusations and insisting its AI development is self-reliant.
1: That is Charles de Ledesma, CBS News, accused of glossing over President Biden's botched pullout of U.S. forces from Afghanistan.
5: CBS News is being criticized for downplaying the Taliban's use of leftover U.S. military equipment. The network treated it as something President Trump says, even though a video from Kabul shows Taliban fighters using American Humvees and other U.S. gear. Critics say CBS ignored clear evidence from the chaotic 2021 withdrawal and tried to cast a documented fact as just a political claim. Willie Nelson, Washington.
1: More at Town Hall.
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12: Welcome back. Welcome back to the Ron Edwards American Experience, Labor Day edition. You know, one of the most irritating things one can think of is this continued problem with illegal border crossers. Today's focus is on my home state of Ohio, where an illegal border crosser, Haitian to be exact, it's kind of unbelievable, my friends. The travesty of justice just occurred the other day in the Buckeye State after an illegal border crosser, Haitian, who killed a loving father and his young son, was given an unbelievably lenient deal. Now, I'm kind of surprised at that because law and order was, for the most part, pretty important in Ohio. So this is kind of surprising to me. But way back in February, the Ohio State Highway Patrol revealed that a driver, Haitian illegal, who was later identified as 53-year-old Yevio Michael of Haiti, drove his Great Dane's semi-truck northbound on Interstate I-75 but failed to maintain sufficient distance as he approached congested traffic. As a result, he smashed into four passenger vehicles and another semi-truck. Lima, Ohio resident Herschel Gibson and his 11-year-old son Michael were killed in a massive crash caused by the illegal border crosser, Haitian, Gibson's 45-year-old wife, Amanda, who was driving the family's 2015 Buick Enclave, was transported to hospital with serious injuries. Fortunately, she managed to survive the incident, though she's very heartbroken. The Ohio State Highway Patrol reported that four other victims were all in separate vehicles that were struck by Michael, who now resides in Florida comfortably. One of them was transported to hospital with serious injuries, while two others were sent there with non-life-threatening injuries. The crash closed the highway for 5 hours. So anyway, a leftist judge has given him a very light sentence, just basically after he pleaded no contest Wednesday in Lima Municipal Court to misdemeanor charges of negligent homicide and vehicular manslaughter stemming from the February 28th crash in Allen County. Judge Tammy Hirsch, I want you to not forget this judge, Judge Tammy Hirsch, Judge Tammy Hirsch found Michael guilty on both charges and ordered two mandatory 10-day jail sentences. So he'll be served consecutively for a huge total of 20 days in the Allen County Jail. Wow. Michael is scheduled to complete his sentence September 21st, when it's convenient for him. Isn't that nice? He gets a total of 20 days of incarceration, 3 hots and a cot, after basically murdering this is just crazy. In my opinion, he murdered these people. Because you don't barrel down a highway in congested traffic, especially with a massive vehicle like that. So, it's like, well, if you're an illegal border crosser, and especially if you're a dark one, whatever you do, you just get a slap on the wrist. This is why certain people, like me, advocate street justice. Because we're not getting justice. Americans are paying these astronomically high taxes, and we can't even get justice when these outsiders who were brought in illegally, by the way, either they snuck in themselves illegally or they were brought in by the Uncle Joe Biden regime in order to wreak havoc in our republic, to bring about more chaos, to help the Democrats break down stability. Oh, yeah, that's part of the reason why these people, those things were brought in here. I don't even consider them people. They're these things, okay? These two-legged things were brought in to wreak havoc. And I don't have any respect for them. I have less respect for the government officials of our country that brought them in or allowed them in. But this is what we have to pay for with our taxes. This is an insult. That judge, and I'm looking at her picture right now, I won't forget her face. She should be thrown off the bench. And I've said for a long time, if you are a judge, if you are an elected official, if you do not operate according to the confines of the United States Constitution, the laws of the land, whether you're dealing with laws themselves or two-legged hyenas like this Haitian who murdered individuals because he wanted to drive fast into traffic. If you're a judge, black robe gone wild judge, and you're not operating according to the law, you should be thrown out of your keister. If you're an elected official, a congressperson, a mayor, or whatever, and your job that you are exercising does not line up with the laws of the Constitution of the United States of America, you are not defending, you're not standing up for the laws of the land, and you are exercising activity that works against the cohesiveness of our republic, whether it's economic, laws, or whatever, you should be immediately tapped on the left shoulder and told to get up and your seat be automatically put up for a special election. We have to figure out ways to get this trash out of government, to get the other trash out of our country. Trash begets trash, and we have to get this trash out of our government. Because they are trashing, making a big garbage heap out of our entire country. How dare that judge sit there on the bench and say, you know what? It doesn't matter if you killed because you were negligent. And, okay, you're a Haitian, so you're probably pretty stupid. But that doesn't give you, that's no excuse. Even if you're a stupid Haitian, that is no excuse, and that guy should be in jail for a long, long time. And at the very least, okay, at the very least, he should have been immediately handed over to Tom Homan to be kicked out of the country immediately. But if it were up to me, well, I think you can guess what my solution would be to this problem. So, you know, but this is the kind of stuff that we have to bring to heal in our country. If we expect to turn this country around, we've got to turn people like this judge out to pasture. And we have to get this human debris like this stupid Haitian, this dumb Haitian, out of our country. Get them all out. And the good thing, because many of them are nervous, So they don't have the time to breathe because they're on the run, because they're running from Tom Holman and the other ICE gang members. But we better hurry up and get these people out before they really start breeding in mass. Better hurry up. Because we still have these stupid laws that if you drop a baby, that baby becomes a U.S. citizen. And speaking of that, that's another reason why John Thune needs to be thrown out of office, too. And if you run for office as a conservative, but you govern as a liberal or leftist, you should be thrown out because you're not operating according to your promises as a candidate. Because you, as the founding fathers set it up, you should not even be involved in government unless you are of a high moral character.
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13: Yep, we're back. Happy Labor Day, everyone. Well, my friends, the Trump administration is drafting a health and human services policy that would, for the first time, allow a married American parent who stays home with the children to collect federal child care money that Washington has spent 30 years routing almost exclusively to daycare centers. In my humble opinion, that's a very ingenious idea, because One of the hallmarks of the United States up until maybe the right after the bastardized rights movement of the 1960s, okay, was that for the most part, dad went to work and mom stayed home, sent the children to school, et cetera, took care of the babies. And the American dollar was great enough where that's all it took was one income. But because of the graduated income tax and other setups by leftists who had a long-term vision, and they knew that they would set up a tax code which would force mothers out of the home, and because they would need a second income for, you know, for most families. And so, ironically, the same leftists thought of, well, why don't we have daycare money for mothers so they can get out of the house and work too? So you have all those years where the children are not under the influence of one of the parents. It's bad enough that they're in government schools. But even before then, many times people put their babies into these daycare centers. And the things that sometimes that are utilized to, you know, that are the influences that these people have over these babies, in many cases, is not very good. But anyway, I think that's an ingenious idea, that federal money would go to the parent that desires to stay home with the children. And that's a long way towards getting the families back intact. I think that's a great idea, Mr. President. Because he's not asking to increase tax dollars, but thus redirect them to families that where there's a desire for the mom to stay home. I think that's a great idea. Citing people familiar with the talks and a draft document reports that change is a priority. Now, this is a big priority for Vice President J.D. Vance and would-be top child care and development funds. You can go back to the 1990s program that built up to help low-income parents pay for child care. But this is also, as I said a few minutes ago, cooked up by the same people that wanted to get one of the parents, you know, get both parents out of the home. And American taxpayers are forced to involuntarily pay for this daycare. But I think it would be more appropriate to provide that money to families that so desired it, giving it to the parents to stay at home. I think that's great. Now, typically, the aid runs about $8,000 to $10,000 a year, which is not bad. And so that's a good thing. I pray that becomes law, because that's a smart way of doing it. Say what you want about Trump. I have a lot of good things to say about him, as so many people, Republicans especially, like to come up with bad things to say about the guy. But the guy just keeps coming up with good ideas that are good for our republic overall. And so it is what it is. Well, here we go again. You know, voter fraud is not just an American phenomenon. In Germany, the AfD is robbed of victory as mail-in ballots flip results in Saxony and Anhalt. After its historic victory in the state of Saxony-Anhalt, the Alternative for Germany party has dropped from 44.4% of the vote to now 43.8% due to mail-in ballots that were counted, with all other parties gaining abnormally from mail-in ballots. Oh my gosh. German elections have been thought to be basically secure. But even in Germany, the cheaters have been given so much leeway as they have been here in the United States of America. See, if it were up to me, here we go again. If it were up to me, the only people that would be able to mail in ballots in our elections would be if you're in the military and you're around the world somewhere. Of course, you can't run home to your, you know, local poll. If you were in hospital and were aware of the issues and gave a rip, or in, you know, you just couldn't get there to from home, if you're elderly or whatever and you wanted to vote, yes, that's fine. But that's not the majority of people. That's not the millions and millions of these mail-in ballots that that are coming in our elections and badly affecting our elections, as is the case here in Germany. And I think if voting should be one day and one day only. And even for the mail-in ballots, you have a certain amount of time. In the military, everything has to be done on time, in time, quick, fast, and a hurry. So, when they mail in their ballots, they should have them mailed in by a certain date and time. Same thing for domestically. If people here in the United States, they can't get there, maybe they're amputees or something like that, and they just can't get there, no one's taking them to the polls, they want to vote, yes. If someone will mail their ballot for them, then so be it. But even with that, that's not the millions and millions of people that are voting and helping to shift elections and cheating and all of that madness. I mean, this stuff has, see, the leftists need to change their ways. And to think, the thing is, if the leftist ideas weren't so bad, they would have no reason to cheat. But many of us know that they're hell-bent on destroying our republic, just like the leftists in Germany are trying to destroy that country even more so. And so it is what it is, and so we have to govern ourselves accordingly and stop allowing politicians in office that make it easier for the cheaters to cheat. If you're in elected office right now and you are against the Save America Act, showing ID to vote, if you're against that, that is enough, in my opinion, to get you thrown out of office. Well, there it is, folks. Now that I see that my time is up, thank you so much for your time. As I always say at this time, remember to pray for your nation, pray for your family, your friends, and even your enemies, that they get it right before it's much too late. And treat others the same way you want to be treated. Enjoy the rest of your Labor Day. Until next time, I'm Ron Edwards. Excelsior!

0: USA Radio News, I'm Ron Warner. Even as Republicans rally around Donald Trump, the party is already looking toward its future. Trump can't run for a third term, and attention is beginning to focus on potential 2028 successors, including Vice President J.D. Vance and Secretary of State Marco Rubio. The debate is over how much of Trump's political movement should continue after he leaves the White House. Police are looking for a suspect who beat a man to death with a wooden plank in Queens.
1: There are now stepped-up police patrols at Rufus King Park in Jamaica after two violent incidents. A man was beaten to death with a wooden plank around 8:30 Tuesday morning near the entrance of the park by 89th Avenue and 153rd Street. It's unclear what led up to that violence. This woman thinks she may have seen the suspect.
2: There's this woman around here that was walking around with a big wood, like a big piece of wood. She was trying to just get someone.
1: Meanwhile, in a separate incident, a 14-year-old boy was shot near the park Sunday afternoon. In New York, I'm Scott Pringle.
0: President Trump wants to help the American cattle industry by restoring mandatory country of origin labeling for beef. Experts say the public supports it, but it doesn't work.
3: When we do the consumer research, that's where we fall out. We like the idea, but nobody wants to pay more for it.
0: David Anderson of Texas A&M says the mandatory country of origin labeling is something that's been debated for decades. Experts believe a sea lion found on a San Francisco beach likely died from exposure to a neurotoxin.
4: Beachgoers saw the sea lion having seizures on a beach near the Presidio early on Monday. Later, officials from the Marine Mammal Center confirmed its death and said it was likely due to the neurotoxin domoic acid, which comes from harmful algae blooms. Fish eat the algae, absorbing the toxin, then the sea lions eat the fish. The center says it normally sees 70 to 90 animals with domoic acid poisoning each year, but more than 100 have already been reported in 2026. I'm Tammy Trujillo.
0: From America's News Network, USA Radio News.
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0: A funeral is being held today for the Chester, New Jersey mother stabbed to death in a random attack in Manhattan. Natalie Migliore reports.
6: It was Erin Piacenti's first day back to work from maternity leave as a vice president of Bank of America when she was stabbed at random in Times Square on August 31st. A GoFundMe page has raised nearly $1 million for her husband to help raise their daughter. Piacenti's family says she'll be remembered for her extraordinary intelligence, deep warmth, unwavering loyalty, and the endless love she had for her family.
0: Louisiana's SpaceX facility is hanging out the now hiring sign.
7: The spaceport is looking for an external affairs manager for the new launch site for various intersecting business functions. The first job posting comes a few weeks after the announcement of the $100 billion space launch facility in Vermilion Parish. State officials say the completed spaceport will include five launch complexes with two launch pads apiece. I'm Michael Kastner.
0: Midwest residents are likely to see monarch butterflies over the next few weeks.
8: Millions of the orange and black insects are in the midst of an annual migration from Canada to Mexico that peaks during the first few weeks of September. Experts say that residents can help the monarchs on their journey in the future by growing native flowering plants at home. Monarch butterflies average about 50 miles per day as they make their way south for the winter. I'm Mark Mayfield.
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11: The Democrat murder of America. Don't say la la la. This is serious business. Biden's dollar laptop? Or is it slaptop? Happy to have you along, my fellow Americans. I'm Sam Bushman with hard-hitting news the networks refuse to use. It all starts now. 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CSPOA.org. Welcome to the show, ladies and gentlemen. Sheriff Mac, welcome back, sir.
12: Thanks, Sam. It's great to be with you this beautiful Wednesday morning.
11: One of your favorite places to go is Hawaii, I know. But the headline says Hawaii, colon, big island under hurricane warning as tropical storm. And then it's L-A-L-A. And I don't know if that's la-la. I don't want to go la-la-la. It doesn't matter. It does matter, but it's L-A-L-A. And I don't know if it's Hurricane Lola or what the deal is. But there's some threatening situations for the Hawaiians, sir.
12: Yeah, and everybody in Honolulu is out at Waikiki Beach in droves because they love the big waves coming in. And so surfers are really taking advantage of this. And I saw that footage this morning when I got up at 4:30 to do my other interviews. So I've already put in a full day, but we're actually driving back to Las Vegas today, Sam.
11: Yeah, there's a huge event coming up. We'll get into that in just a second.
12: But yeah, but Lala, if you pronounce it correctly, it's
11: Lala.
12: A Polynesian language is pretty much similar to Spanish,
11: is
12: where
11: like
12: the vowels already always sound the same. So L-A-L-A has to be Lala.
11: Lala. All right. Well, I knew a girl growing up, and her name was Alana, and we nicknamed her Lala. So there you go.
12: Well, I wonder what she's doing today.
11: All right, so the big surf is out, though. It's very dangerous, but people love it. Are you going to start surfing in your retirement, Sheriff?
12: You know, I tried it once, Sam, way back when our family first went. And my son, Rich, is really adept at stuff like that. He can stand on his hands and walk. But when I failed the first time, I didn't have good balance. And you got to have good balance on that. I never tried again. Another thing too is about 20 years ago, I think was the last time I went snow skiing. I will never do that again. I don't want to. And my hips and my bones say, don't do it, Sheriff. Don't do it. And I'm not going to do it. So,
11: all right. We'll leave the surfing to Bethany Hamilton then, I guess is what we'll have to do, right?
12: Yeah.
11: All right, there's several things going on that we need to talk about, and we'll mention them now. We'll also mention them again during the webinar. But, Sheriff, you've been traveling a lot. Give us a little summary of what you've been doing, number one, and then what's coming up right now, because you're going to Vegas virtually after the show, right?
12: Yeah, I'm coming to see you and speak at your big event in Highland on the 11th. Then I go
11: It'll be Friday the 11th, just so everybody knows. It's Lil Nelson and those guys. They have a monthly meeting, normally the first Friday of every month, but it's the second Friday because the holiday and stuff. Anyway, they have a lot of speakers that they bring in and everything for that. That combined with Liberty United and Liberty Roundtable, we're bringing Sheriff Mack in because we want him to really drill into the Democrat murder of America, talk about the disaster parties have become, the fractionalization that has taken place in America as a result, and most importantly, the solution, ladies and gentlemen. We don't like to bring up problems without solutions, and so, you know, we want to talk about that. So we've got that. We'll have a tribute to 9/11. I shouldn't say a tribute to, but, a respect for, because it's the 25th anniversary of 9/11. And really, in my opinion, the kind of question is who done it, and we still don't even, quote, definitively know. And who is going to be held responsible? And the answer is nobody. So George Bush made some big promises that aren't kept. Obama and whoever else, Donald Trump, nobody seems to be really doing much to get to the bottom of what really happened there. You know, I want to release the Epstein files for sure, but I really want to release the 9/11 files, Sheriff.
12: Yeah, no kidding. I would echo that completely. Horrible day for all of us. I thought it was a Monday morning, then I've heard that it was a Tuesday morning. But I was watching. I was actually watching the Today Show when that happened, and when the second plane hit, you know what I did?
13: Cried.
12: I took Mandy. Mandy, my youngest daughter, our fourth child, was sitting there with me, and I think she was about 15 or 16, and I said, come with me. And we went to the bank, and I took out a few thousand dollars in cash, which pretty much emptied my account. I was surprised that I was the only person doing that. But I felt that this was going to destroy the markets, that it was going to do a run on the banks. And I certainly did my run on the bank. And then I went and got $2,000 worth of food. Both Mandy and I were pushing a cart out the store, at the grocery store. I don't remember the name of the grocery store, but we did. And we took $2,000 worth of food back home and put it in our garage. A lot of bottled water, a lot of canned soda pop and canned juices, and then just stuff like refried beans and green beans and corn and just stuff like that. We used it all, you know. It didn't create too much by way of food shortages that I thought might happen, and I wasn't out anything. We used every bit of it over the next year and a half, 2 years. And I'm going to have to say this too, Sam. I think what I did was very smart. And it didn't
13: take out money, you mean?
12: Taking out money and getting food, yes.
13: Yeah, absolutely. And it was very smart. People learned their lesson a little bit when the COVID hit, though.
12: Well, yeah, but I recommend that for everybody right now.
13: Teepee then, Sheriff.
12: Yeah. Well, you should have Numata Foods. Get Numata Foods from our website, cspoa.org. 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But also have canned goods in your home, which have about a 3-year shelf life, because I think things are coming. Oh, and by the way, Sam, are you ready for this? Newsflash. Yes. Okay, is everybody sitting down? The stock market, the Dow, has gone down over 2,000 points in just the last 6 weeks. Okay?
13: Well, what do you expect?
12: Well, I'm not surprised at all. But
13: Sheriff, aren't we at war and basically in a fight with every country on the planet almost?
12: No, I think that's an exaggeration.
13: Of course it is. But really, though, I mean... When have we had so many fights with so many countries in your lifetime?
12: But, well, I think fights and arguments and war are two different things.
13: I know. So, and we're not at war with any of them, literally. So they're all fights and arguments.
12: Yeah,
13: and not,
12: yeah. That, there's a good point there. But my point is,
13: I mean, we've got to fight with everybody, including our Canadian neighbors, which we'll be getting into today.
12: Yeah, I was just going to bring that up. The battle with them is I don't know. Is based on pride but I blame the Canadian Prime Minister as much as I blame anybody else. So, he wanted to do this, and there was a deal that was being struck. Then all of a sudden he abandoned it and went the wayward side. So, you know, if people don't want to meet us halfway, I would say I would do the same thing.
13: I don't disagree, and we'll get into that as the broadcast unfolds, because it is a critical issue. There's a lot of critical issues, though. So you're going to Vegas today. Let's get back to this. You're going to Vegas today.
12: Oh, and you asked about my last trip.
13: Yeah. Except,
12: so I was in Vegas just a few days ago.
13: Okay,
12: and so we're going back after the Storm Summit. I'm speaking at the Storm Summit at the Ahern, and there's going to be a lot people there, especially Tina Peters.
13: Yeah, yes, indeed.
12: I can't wait to give her a hug. I haven't seen her in person since she got out. But this goes back to
13: ask her how her. You need to ask her how her consulting is going, too, by the way.
12: Oh, yeah. She's been helping Shasta County with their election fraud problems.
13: Hey, man, it needs to be done.
12: This just goes back to what you and I have pushed for the last 15 years, and that is innocence in prison.
13: Amen.
12: And I don't know why the governor did it, because I don't trust him, and he's not trustworthy. So why did he release her? I don't understand it, but I'm really glad he did, because the charges against her were bogus. But the 9-year prison sentence, 9-year prison sentence by that stupid criminal judge. Oh, my God.
13: Anyway, I think the reason that he released her is because the midterms are coming up. That's my opinion.
12: Well, it might have been political. Yeah.
13: Yeah. Not a lot. Not only that, a lot of pressure from Donald and company. President Trump was doing a great job for Tina Peters, the best he could. Yeah. I commend him for it. All right. When we get back, I want to talk about the Hunter Biden laptop. We also got to talk about your Utah. Anyway, there's a lot going on. We're going to talk about it. This is Liberty Roundtable Live.
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0: Back with you live, ladies and gentlemen. Sheriff Mack is with me. So you went to Vegas for what, a little bit ago, or just when you just got back?
1: Yeah, we just got back Saturday. Just 4 or 5 days. But I have to tell you, we had a real experience there. We were celebrating a friend's 70th birthday.
0: All right.
1: And so we went with Mark and Brenda, and he was my best man when Don and I got married. And we did two things that were really, really superb, Sam. We went to the Donny Osmond concert, and beforehand, we actually paid the money to meet with him, because Donny and I used to be very good friends. We did a lot together. And so I wanted to see if he would recognize me and remember him, because I haven't seen him in 35 years.
0: Oh, he knew, I'll bet.
1: He did not recognize me.
0: Really?
1: Yeah, but I told him, I said, hey, Donnie, you and I know each other. We go way back. And he had already been talking about travel and time travel. And I said, speaking of time travel, Donnie, you and your wife, Debbie, and my wife, Donna, and I, we double dated and went to Somewhere in Time back in 1980. And he goes, give me your name. And I go, Richie Mack. And he goes, oh, wow, yeah, man. Yeah. And then he
0: didn't recognize you because you're so young, I think.
1: Yeah, I know. Yeah. So he recognized my name. But we actually did quite a bit together. And as a matter of fact, he invited me to a basketball game at BYU. And then his publicist contacted BYU, and they had us sitting right on the floor. I mean, right at ground level.
0: I guess
1: they did it on purpose, because I'm sitting right next to Donnie, and the next calendar photo for the BYU basketball schedule included basketball star Fred Roberts, who's actually a teacher at my grandson's school, Lincoln Academy in Pleasant Grove. And so in the background is Donnie and me.
0: There you go, man.
1: And I've been trying to get Fred to find one of those for me, because I never got one, and I've been looking for it ever since. But Donnie and I are on that, so it was one of the greatest times in my life, really.
0: And his performance, I've been to Vegas and seen Donnie and stuff. His performances are great.
1: Absolutely phenomenal. The best entertainment I've been to in a long time. And then we went to the Wizard of Oz in Sphere, and just being inside that place was absolutely astonishing. But what an amazing, I have to say this, what an amazing AI technological entertainment, spectacular entertainment phenomenon.
0: I mean, it's a marvel they can do that kind of stuff, Sheriff.
1: Oh, I know.
0: It really is. It's incredible.
1: Yeah. So,
0: all right. So the Vegas event is happening today. Sheriff Mack's going there. He's taking a quick break from it Friday to come up and take care of our event in Lehi, Utah. And we'll promote that more too, so people can come. It's free. Sheriff Mack will be speaking. He'll be talking about his book, Murder of America. We'll have a tribute or a discussion about 9/11 and kind of a where we are update on the 25th anniversary. We're also going to do an incredible tribute to Charlie Kirk, because, you know, he died on the 10th. It'll be on the 11th, but we're going to do that too. It's just going to be a fun time had by all. So that's happening in Utah. And then Sheriff Mack will be in Vegas. If you guys want to go to the Ahern Hotel, you can meet him and see him there. If you go to the, what's the thing called again?
1: What thing?
0: The event?
1: Oh, Storm Summit.
0: Storm Summit. I'm sorry. So Storm Summit. Yeah. And so that's happening. There's a lot of things. There's more and more things that happen at the Ahern Hotel than you can shake a stick at. They're doing some great, great stuff down there, by the way.
1: Right. One thing I need to bring up was someone sent me an article that the leftists and Democrats are still playing the Yay, Charlie Kirk is dead theme.
0: Yeah, what a disgrace.
1: Georgetown University is actually mocking him by having a Charlie Kirk look-alike contest.
0: Yeah. And you know what I would say about that, though, is if one of their side died, I would not be celebrating. No, I would be saying our prayers are with his family or her family. You know, we're so sorry this happened. For example, Joe Biden just kind of announced

0: And so the book is the beginning, I think, of the solution to keep this peaceful and effective. But you have to recognize, folks, that what your party has done is absolutely despicable and deplorable, and proves our book is more prophetic every day. And when we said in the book that the only real accomplishment of the Democrat Party is that they've reached a new level of degeneracy is absolutely evident in what they're doing in making fun of Charlie Kirk's death.
1: Amen. Our prayers are with him. His wife wrote an incredible kind of a look back. And basically she talks about, hey, we don't have to let grief take over. And it's very inspiring. I want to give a big old shout out to her too. You know, I know there's a lot of controversy around her, but I'm not getting involved in any of that. I'm just telling you right now that, you know, what a lady to forgive on the national stage and then to say, I will not be taken over by grief, and we will carry forward his legacy. I mean, it's the right response, Sheriff.
0: It really is. And it seemed very Christian, seemed very sincere and real. And the only time I ever got involved with stuff going around about her is that one time there was a video that was released about her that actually said that my son, who just happened to be sitting next to her, was her boyfriend and maybe the father of an illegitimate child. That's how stupid this got. My son never dated her, didn't know her. And we were sitting close to her mom and her, who we didn't even know who they were. And I gave her an offside compliment about, you might be at the wrong meeting because the Miss America contest is down the road. And she goes, I already tried out for that.
1: Okay. You didn't really know who she was until after, because there wasn't a significance, right?
0: No, but she was very nice. So was her mother. And that's all I have to say about her. And that's all I've ever said.
1: And there's a lot of speculation that Rich and her knew each other and that some guy and that there was an illegitimate or some whatever child. And no one, the child was just there because of somebody else, not related to you or Erica, right?
0: Correct. And so it was just, again, the media, it was actually a media person who really jumped the gun on that. No one ever apologized to her or my son. And, it was just stupid.
1: And if you watch the video carefully, you actually see Sheriff Mack in the video to prove his point.
0: I'm there. Oh, yeah. I was actually asked by the Republican Party to help with security. And that's what I was doing. I told my son to come help me. And so I was sitting there specifically keeping an eye on people in the crowd that was in front of me.
1: All right. Just so everybody knows, we're doing the Sheriff Mack webinar along with this show. So those who have CSPOA.org subscriptions can actually watch and chat. Elias says, good morning, and a welcome to you, sir, as well. Biden's dollar laptop. It's a story, Sheriff. I don't know if you're familiar with this.
0: No, Biden, dollar laptop?
1: Joe Biden's son, Hunter. You know the laptop stories, right?
0: Oh, yeah, of course.
1: All right. Well, anyway, he's coming back with a vengeance. He's getting involved in politics again. Not Joe, but Hunter. So you think he's been disgraced because he has an illegitimate child with a girl and that he, you know, had the laptop scandal and you think he's kind of done? Not even close. So it turns out that he, I'm trying to think how to best say this. He, one, didn't go down over the laptop. Nothing really happened to him over it, no matter how scandalous it was. It was full of fraud and full of pay-to-play scandal and full of everything else. The FBI lied and said it didn't. It wasn't legitimate and everything else or whatever. And then they found out it was all absolutely true. And Kash Patel over at the FBI should be rolling heads over this thing. Yeah. And he could be doing something, but he's not. And so Hunter Biden now realizes he's never going to go to jail for that. There'll be zero accountability, even under Cash and Donald. Nothing's going to happen to him. So he's decided what he's going to do is, because Donald Trump cranked up his own digital currency or crypto, Hunter Biden is now creating his own cryptocurrency. He's involving investors that are against Trump or that got lost money in Trump's crypto plans or Trump's whatever plans. And so this thing's called Dollar Laptop. So there's a dollar sign, and laptop is the name of the currency. And so I think you just call it laptop. You don't really say dollar, but it is a dollar sign and laptop. And our producer, Zach,

0: looked at it and he goes, "Is that thing laptop or slaptop?" Yep. Well, anyways, so he's not going to get slaptop at all. He's going to get rich over dollar laptop, Sheriff.
1: Well, he could, because there's a lot of there's a lot of crazies out there that would just say, "Oh yeah, I'll do this to counter Trump." Trump
0: he'll get rich.
1: Plays again.
0: When I say he won't, I just mean there'll be zero accountability. He's not going to jail or anything else. He is going to get rich, and his likelihood of backing into politics now is huge on this, because it's a massive dark money fundraising scheme as well.
1: Of course. Yeah. And he's the reason we wrote the book.
0: Are you going to invest in laptop, Sheriff?
1: Probably not. If they make a coin out of it, I might get one of those.
0: Just have a Biden coin. See, he's going to get rich on this, folks. I'm telling you, write it down. Because the Democrats, the AOCs and company, they love this, folks.
1: Oh, yeah.
0: It is the Trump derangement syndrome on steroids. That's my humble opinion. All right, hang tight, everybody. I'm Sam Bushman. Sheriff Richard Mack with me, CSPOA.org. The show shall continue. And God save our constitutional republic.
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3: Breaking news this hour at Town Hall. I'm Bob Agnew in Washington. Republican John Sununu will face Democrat Chris Pappas in November in the race to replace the retiring U.S. Senator Jeanne Shaheen in New Hampshire. She's a Democrat who is now retiring, and the Democrats will try to hold that seat. It's their only chance at having any chance to flip the Senate in November. And it was Mr. Sununu giving a speech to his supporters last night in Manchester.
4: It's been a great night. We've got a great result. Thank you all for being here. This is a big win.
3: Flight data suggests a jet tried to abort an unsteady landing in Miami before a fatal crash over the weekend.
5: The Amazon cargo plane smashed into a van, killing five people inside. National Transportation Safety Board Chairwoman Jennifer Homendy says investigators are reviewing flight data and cockpit recordings and plan to interview the pilot and co-pilot to determine why the jet overran the runway while landing.
6: We want to hear their account of the accident before we release a readout of the cockpit voice recorder.
5: After hitting the van, the plane careened through a fence and smashed an SUV on a city street. Authorities say the five people killed were all inside a van used to shuttle crews that clean planes. I'm Mike Hempen.
3: And today the NTSB is interviewing the pilot and co-pilot. The 9/11 Steel Across America tour is scheduled to wrap up at Ground Zero in New York on Friday.
7: The large piece of steel recovered from the Twin Towers has traveled more than 10,000 miles across the country as part of a moving memorial sponsored by the Tunnel to Towers Foundation. 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
13: This is a battle. 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
0: Happy to have you along, my fellow Americans. Sam Bushman. I've got the good Sheriff Richard Mack with me. Sheriff Mack is doing a wonderful job. He went to Vegas for a personal matter, did a lot of great fun stuff, came back. Now he's going to Vegas again today for an incredible event. He'll be there this weekend.
1: Well, I had some meetings there too.
0: Okay. We always want to make sure it's a work trip. That way we can write it out. Oh, yeah. I understand. Yeah. Anyway, a couple of things some people should know. There is two hurricanes, by the way. One's called Lala, and the other one's called Lowell. And that's why I was confused. Lala blasted through in August. Lowell's here now, just so everybody kind of clarifies and understands. Either way, our prayers are with the folks in Hawaii, because that's no fun, to say the least. Now, Ian chimed in and says, hey, man, I saw the Ted Nugent video. It was awesome, Sheriff. Do you want to respond to that?
1: Oh, yeah. Ted interviewed me about the book.
0: Yes, sir.
1: And you know Ted. I mean, to say that he's lively would be the understatement of the year.
0: It's hard to believe that he doesn't do any drugs. He doesn't. And it's just, he's always just ready to tear it up, right?
1: Yeah. And the history of him in our family is really kind of unique and ironic and funny, because Rich reminded me a few years ago when he heard me talking about how Ted Nugent and I are such good friends and that we're partners in defending America and all that. And he reminded me that I used to take his music and throw it away.
0: And did you?
1: Oh, yeah. I remember doing it. I go, that was Ted Nugent? He goes, yes, Dad, that cassette tape you took and threw away. Yeah. So I've never told Ted that.
0: But I will say this, there's a difference between being a kid and being a dad too, right?
1: Well, yeah, but you know, it was really that heavy metal music, and I didn't realize that Ted was such a great guy. But he's always been very dedicated to America, and when he does the national anthem, which he did once at an event I attended, it was fantastic. And so I said, maybe I was a little bit closed-minded back then, that there could be some.
0: And not really, because you need to understand about Ted. His music is pretty raw, pretty a lot of it's immoral. I'm not going to defend a lot of it. I'm just saying, you know, when you talk about women and the way he does in some of his music and stuff, it's pretty rough. However, when you think about patriotism, and one of the statements Ron Paul made back in the day, and this is, I'll never forget this because I think it's really critical. Back in 08, when he was running for president, and a bunch of prostitutes decided they were going to support Ron Paul. And the mainstream press, the Democrats specifically, thought they were going to have a heyday with this. And so they brought it up to him on air. And instead of stuttering or stammering or backtracking or anything else, Ron just smiled. And Ron, I mean, I wish he was, you know, the suave and debonair type, and he's not. But he is clever, and he is smart. And he just smiled, and he goes, I'm not for prostitution. But do you have a problem when they want to support all the good causes?
1: Yeah.
0: And he says, look, I don't agree with them. But look, they're supporting what's right. And if they do that, good on them. And he didn't back away. And they tried to create a blow-up story over it, and it absolutely backfired, Sheriff.
1: Yeah,
0: it did. That's why I tell that story.
1: He handled that great. And well, I'll tell you what, Shane Krauser, a solid Christian, good member of the Church of Jesus Christ of Latter-day Saints, myself, I do not support arresting prostitutes. I don't. Okay, I don't believe that there's any government involvement, that there should ever be any government involvement. What a man does with two adult men and women, whoever, and they meet at a bar, and they go back to his or her hotel, and they do whatever they do, and then and if he leaves. And they never see each other again. What crime was committed? What crime was committed? But then if he leaves her $100, that's a crime? That's BS. And I'm tired of law enforcement that believes that they're responsible to interfere with that.
0: And let's be very clear so everybody understands. Ron Paul was not saying he's fine with prostitution. Neither is Sheriff Richard Mack. He's not saying that at all either. What we're saying, though, is when people want to back freedom, that's a good thing. When we realize that government has no authority there, that is the point, right, Sheriff?
1: That's exactly the point. And they stick their noses where they really don't have any legitimate claim to be sticking it. Okay? And I don't need them to protect me from my own stupidity or my own appetites. Or if I'm single and I want to go to bars and pick up women, it's none of their damn business. And there's a lot of stuff going on in our country. Like right now, I guess I'm on a soapbox because I'm challenging a photo radar ticket I got back in March.
0: Yeah.
1: And I'm appealing the case
0: right now. Ask the judge if we can come in and film the hearing for that.
1: Oh, wouldn't that be fun? Oh, that would be fun. Yeah. We should do that.
0: Just saying, you should ask him and see what he says at least. And
1: there
0: you go. Now, there's rumors of 500,000 CCP troops in Canada. It's not true as far as I know, ladies and gentlemen.
1: Did you say CCP?
0: Yeah.
1: Okay. Yeah. Chinese Communist Party
0: troops. Yeah.
1: Right.
0: On Canadian soil. But it's not true. Just so everybody knows. We don't have any evidence that it's really factual.
1: Oh, okay.
0: Now, if we want to get a reporter that wants to go ahead and just parachute in and hang with the troops and show us live, we'll put it on the radio and TV. Some people are saying that our audio and video are out of sync. We'll have to take a look at that. I don't know why that would be necessarily.
1: Why are they saying they're there? If the rumor's there, for what purpose?
0: I don't know. It's just a chat that basically said that. Did you see Ted riding a buffalo on stage, Sheriff?
1: No.
0: Ian wants to know that, so I kind of find that interesting.
1: But he does a great interview, as you very well know.
0: Yes, he does.
1: And I love the guy. We don't have much in common. I'm not a hunter. He is. I'm not a musician. He is. But we are both dedicated patriots to the cause of liberty, and I absolutely love the guy.
0: Second Amendment advocates.
1: Yeah. Oh, yeah. And I consider him a good friend. I've been in his home. He and I did a book signing together once. And folks, speaking of books, it's up to you, folks. It's up to the people of this country to see if we should use this as a rallying cry or slogan for the 2026 elections. Because
0: we should, because if we don't, the Democrats are going to sweep and we're going to be in real trouble. And people need to realize, I know Trump hasn't accomplished as much as we had hoped. And I know a lot of people are really disenchanted and disappointed. But listen, folks, I mean, you think about people like Kamala Harris or AOC or Bernie Frank or, I mean, I can just keep going. What's that other socialist guy that's up there now still? Or Maxine Waters, or, you know,
1: that we could be considering.
0: Think about, just imagine if those people really had the helm of power, Sheriff.
1: Oh, I know. And that Michigan would even be considering electing this communist, Muslim, anti-American, anti-Israel, anti-Semitic, and they're actually 50-50 with him right now. Are you totally out of your mind, or has it been that we just allowed too many illegal aliens in here to vote?
0: Well, and I think that's one of the big problems, is too many illegal aliens. The other problem is we don't really have a handle on dark horse money, Sheriff. You can take money, put it into these PACs, or put money in these different ways, and you can literally put money into any campaign you want to, and you can't really stop it, right? Let me give you an example to prove your point. You ready? And this is really goes along with your book, 100%. Citizen Nick Shirley, do you know about what he's done and doing?
1: Of course, he's suing.
0: Okay, so now he's suing top California officials seeking to block Assembly Bill 2624, named the Stop Nick Shirley Act kind of thing. And this is a serious business where they're basically literally trying to say he can't do his work to expose underground illegal alien money funneling, right?
1: Right.
0: He can't dig in and bring that to light, is the bill. So you got these wackos literally saying, we're going to create a bill to shut you down, journalists, so you can't even expose our crimes. I mean, that's how bad it is. Now let's talk about Canada Hits Back. We'll do it. It's all about tariffs. Donald

0: This is a battle between truth and deceit, a battle between forces that would enslave this country in darkness and between a media that wants to present you with the truth.
1: We are being censored. America's news outlets no longer provide the truth. 90% of news outlets in the United States are controlled by 6 corporations. The mission of the Epoch Times is to chase the truth, to ground all statements in fact.
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3: Why don't we say to the government writ large that they have to spend a little bit less? Anybody ever had less money this year than you had last? Anybody ever having a 1% pay cut? You deal with it. That's what government needs, a 1% pay cut. If you take a 1% pay cut across the board, you have more than enough money to actually pay for the disaster relief. But nobody's going to do that because they're fiscally irresponsible. Who are they? Republicans. Who are they? Democrats. Who are they? Virtually the whole body is careless and reckless with your money. So the money will not be offset by cuts anywhere. The money will be added to the debt, and there will be a day of reckoning. What's the day of reckoning? The day of reckoning may well be the collapse of the stock market. The day of reckoning may be the collapse of the dollar. When it comes, I can't tell you exactly, but I can tell you it has happened repeatedly in history when countries ruin their currency.

0: All right, the comments were, ladies and gentlemen, that Scott Bissent is taking the cash. You know, a lot of people are taking the cash on both sides. Look, this is, and this is really what Richard Mack's book brings up. Yes, we're calling it Democrat Murder of America because it's a great, you know, title that really makes people sit up and take notice. But really, it's inside government with Democrat principles taking on America and destroying America. You know, whether you call it the World Economic Forum, whether you call it the Democratic Party, whether you call it the CCP, whether you, there's a lot of Republicans that are participating in the spoils as well, and so it's a serious problem. But the citizen Nick Shirley, yeah, they're really trying to shut him down because he's really been exposing this. And you know, when you have Doge that's exposed a lot that they did, they literally exposed money machines were printing things. Yeah. And then you have citizen journalists like Nick Shirley bringing this stuff up. What I see is a lot of coverage and no accountability, Sheriff.
1: Yeah, but Sam, guess what? Yeah. We've had the same thing that Nick Shirley's getting. The CSPOA has had laws proposed and actually passed in Washington State forbidding sheriffs to do what we train to do.
0: By the way, and we'll get into that more, too, in the webinar portion, because that's part of the...
1: Yeah, so Nick Shirley's not the only one. And that's right. And they didn't mention us by name, but they mentioned us by philosophy and by what by what we preach.
0: And they intentionally try not to mention us by name because they know it'll trigger. And then we'll get a lot of focus, and then it'll turn into a lot of coverage if we know how to capitalize on it. And they want to try to stop that as well. But let's talk about Canada Hits Back. Canada Hits Back, folks. Imposes up to 50% tariffs on $20 billion worth of U.S. exports. It's a big battle between Trump and the Canadian government. And they say the trade conflict arises as Michigan and Ohio heavily impacted by the tariffs. And they say that it might really eventually impact the midterms big time. And anyway, it'll affect key U.S. states with the critical elections coming up. And it's a significant escalation of trade tensions with the U.S. Now, I don't know who's to blame. All I know is this. Do we really need this right now, Sheriff?
1: I'll tell you, President Trump doesn't need it right now, that's for sure, and neither do the Republicans, because it is going to hurt politically. To what degree, who knows? But if what I read in some of the news stories on the internet, the prime minister in Canada was getting along with all of it, and then all of a sudden he turned. Somebody got to him and said, hey, we'd really like you to turn this on Trump and make him look bad. I think it was 100% political by the prime minister of Canada, and I think they did it on purpose, and Trump was left holding the bag.
0: Well, and you know that Trump's right when he says that we've been virtually subsidizing Canada for a long time. I mean, there's truth to that.
1: Oh, yeah.
0: Big time.
1: Yeah. We did that. He said we did it with the UN. He straightened that out. We did it with NATO. He straightened that out. We shouldn't be in either one, but he has really made it to where we are not funding NATO, and we are not funding the UN. And in the history of our country, no president has ever pulled us out of like UNICEF and the WHO and on. He, about six different UN bureaucracies, he got the U.S. out. Now he just needs to do one more and get us out of the U.N. and get the U.N. out of U.S.
0: Boy, would that be a blessing if that could happen. Now, yeah. Trump threatened trade action against other countries if the Federal Reserve does not lower interest rates. President Trump basically said, hey, I'm going to stop trading with some countries if we don't solve this, especially the ones that we run trade deficits with. I think that he shouldn't tie this together. I think we shouldn't have trade deficits with anybody.
1: Of course not. Now,
0: I get that we can't do it overnight. I understand that, but I don't think we ought to tie that to interest rates. A strong office jobs report puts the Federal Reserve rate interest rate increase under consideration. Right? They added 162,000 jobs in August. They're all women jobs, by the way, which is another big discussion concern. But nevertheless, they say they're going to raise interest rates. And so that you raise interest rates, you have a trade war with Canada. I mean, this is going to just make things tough on the American people at some point, Sheriff, right or wrong as things may be.
1: Yeah, and the one thing that Trump was still bragging about, and that is record set with the stock markets. And now, for the last 4, 5, 6 weeks, that's turned. And so, Trump, I can't wait to see what he has to hang his hat on in this unprecedented midterm Republican National Convention.
0: Yes. Now, Governor Kathy Hochul of New York allocates $70 million to combat hate crimes in New York. They say the initiative focuses on enhancing physical and cybersecurity measures for 290 nonprofits as they're seeing basically hate crimes go up big time. What do you say to that, Sheriff?
1: Yeah, I think they should arrest every single politician that hates our Constitution.
0: Woo! Call it a hate crime.
1: Yeah, arrest them. And but Sam, it really is a crime when you think that I solemnly swear, and they solemnly swear allegiance to the Constitution, and then spend every day trying to subvert it.
0: You're right. There's some truth to that for sure. Anyway, it's a big concern to say the least. The next tidbit on the docket: Trump-aligned group MAGA Inc. launches $10 million advertising campaign in Texas Senate race. Okay? They want to make sure Ken Paxton does not lose that one. And by the way, if we're not careful, he's on the brink of losing it, Sheriff.
1: He is. He really is. And does that prove one thing? It proves that Texas has been infiltrated.
0: No doubt.
1: There is no way Texas would vote for that. What would you call that guy? The six-gender man. Yeah. That's what I would call him, yeah.
0: Oh, my heavens, man.
1: There are six genders, according to him.
0: Yeah. To me, two. Yeah. Male and female created them, and it's just that simple. I'm just that kind of, you know, guy. All right, Trump proclaims himself top U.S. president. An exclusive tier. He created another historical ranking, and he explained himself in the quote highest tier of U.S. presidents. He shared that on Truth Social. The revised list was posted September the 6th, and it included Abraham Lincoln, George Washington. They're in a tier below the Donald, of course. And then he kind of put George Bush in there, John F. Kennedy, Ronald Reagan, in different kind of categories, but none of them rival the Donald, Sheriff.
1: Well, you know, Sam, a very good friend of ours, yours and mine, a pastor that does a weekly newsletter.
0: Yeah.
1: Said that by far, Abraham Lincoln was the worst president in American history. And then
0: Do you agree with that?
1: No, I don't.
0: You know,
1: He was president during the worst time in American history. No question about that.
0: The toughest time, if you will.
1: The toughest time. Yeah.
0: Because we almost had the country basically break apart, right?
1: Well, yeah, it did. And then we brought it back together. But he, you know what? I would ask anyone, if Sam Bushman or Sheriff Mack were the president of the United States during that time, would we have been able to keep everything together? Would we have been able to keep America alive and for America's survival?
0: I how pray the answer tough? Would be yes. I don't know how we would, though.
1: But it was tough. And
0: no question.
1: It was tough. Now, one thing I have assailed Lincoln about, and that is, if you try to leave the Union, we'll kill you. That doesn't make... I think... That's going to be one of our peaceful solutions in the very near future to escape AOC as President of the United States or Kamala Harris. Kamala Harris is way ahead in the Democrat polls right now. which I can't even fathom, you know. But anyway, she is.
0: Well, here's the problem. Here's the problem. The Republicans don't have a lot to deliver, Sheriff. They really don't.
1: Well, on the show I was on today, I was with a top Republican strategist. And I said, to be honest with you, I think the Republicans are not making enough out of what the Democrat Party did under Biden and maybe Obama.
0: 100%.
1: They're not making enough out of that. Are you kidding? They committed treason, bringing in 30 million people that included terrorists and pedophiles and criminals of all sorts, cartels, who are now set up in America.
0: The way you highlight what the Democrats did, though, is you create accountability, Sheriff.
1: Well, read our book.
0: People are going to jail. It'll become real. That.
1: Read the book. You know, it's in here. So, my gosh.
0: All right. Anyway, all I can tell you is this, folks. If you want to see Sheriff Mack, you can see him in Vegas this weekend. You can also see him in Lehi, Utah on Friday night for our event coming up.
1: Wait, I thought you said it was in Highland.
0: Or Highland, I mean. Sorry, Highland. Yeah. Yes, it is. It is in Highland. Anyway, great stuff. Sheriff Mack's all over the place, folks. He did two interviews before mine, big interviews, too. And so he's already done three talk shows today. We're about to crank up the webinar, ladies and gentlemen. So those of you who have a subscription, stay tuned for that, cspoa.org. We shall continue the CSPOA webinar as we do every Wednesday, ladies and gentlemen. So check that out. Hang tight. I'm Sam Bushman for Sheriff Richard Mack, cspoa.org. Thank you so much. 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I'm Sam Bushman. We're everywhere. God save our constitutional republic.

0: USA Radio News, I'm Ron Warner. With the election less than 2 months away, City Councilwoman Nithya Raman is criticizing Mayor Karen Bass for declining to participate in more debates.
1: Last month, Bass and Raman faced off during a debate hosted by the Sherman Oaks Neighborhood Council. The debate was limited to in-person attendees and those watching via Zoom or listening on the radio. Raman's campaign said the councilwoman has accepted invitations to participate in debates hosted by four different groups of broadcast outlets. Raman's campaign says Bass has agreed to one televised debate on October the 12th that will be hosted by NBC4 and Telemundo 52. I'm Mark Mayfield.
0: Some students at a suburban Illinois high school plan to stage a walkout today. Perry Williams explains.
2: The teens expect to protest two alleged racist incidents blamed on some of their classmates and staff directed at Homewood Flossmore High. HF Superintendent Jennifer Norrell expects to seek legal action.
3: They don't deserve to have to feel and wonder every time they get ready to compete whether or not they're going to be disrespected or whether or not they're going to suffer mental abuse.
2: One incident involves racial taunting at a football game, and the second happened at a track meet where the Lincoln Way coach allegedly addressed the HF team as monkeys.
0: Star Wars fans will get a chance to celebrate the franchise's 50th anniversary on the biggest movie screens possible.
4: IMAX announced both Star Wars Episode IV, A New Hope, and the new film Starfighter, starring Ryan Gosling, will get 70mm releases next year. That particular format has seen a massive surge in popularity following Christopher Nolan's The Odyssey. The re-release of the original Star Wars film will hit theaters on February 19th. Starfighter will premiere on May 28th, 50 years to the day after Star Wars debuted. I'm at Mattinson.
0: From America's News Network, USA Radio News.
5: This is the Money Minute. I'm Alan Johnson. 1 minute, your money, and here's what mattered this week. The national debt is now above $40 trillion, and Washington tried to push long-term interest rates down by increasing Treasury bond buybacks. And you know what? It worked for about a day. Then rates moved right back up at the Federal Reserve. There's another number worth watching. The money supply, M2, is growing at about 5.4% from a year ago, and that's the fastest pace in roughly 4 years. And the metals noticed. And gold has been trading above $4,600 an ounce, while silver has been pushing nearly 70. Now, none of that tells us what's happening next week. But put it together. $40 trillion in debt, high borrowing cost, a growing money supply, and precious metals moving higher. Those are the numbers I'll be watching. I'm Alan Johnson, and that's the Money Minute, presented by Heritage Gold Partners at 833-577-4653.
0: There's another potential threat to global oil supplies. Iran-backed Houthi forces have stepped up attacks against Saudi targets, raising concerns about the Red Sea, another major shipping route. Analysts say disruptions there could increase oil, transportation, and shipping costs. With the Strait of Hormuz already under pressure, energy markets are watching both waterways very closely. The widening Iran conflict is hitting Americans hard at the gas pump. Oil prices have moved above $100 a barrel as fighting disrupts shipping through the Strait of Hormuz. The national average for gasoline is now around $4.22 a gallon, while diesel has reached a record $5.94. Markets are also moving lower on fears of further disruption. Republicans are putting President Trump at the center of their midterm strategy. The party is holding its first ever midterm convention in Dallas, with Trump and Vice President J.D. Vance delivering keynote speeches. But some Republican candidates in competitive races are skipping the event. The question is whether emphasizing Trump will energize Republican voters or create more distance in closely contested races. The clock is ticking for thousands across South Florida as temporary protected status for Salvadorian nationals officially ends today.
6: Immigration advocates are on absolute high alert, warning that without a last-minute White House reprieve, over 170,000 Salvadorians nationwide will instantly lose deportation protections and legal work permits. Natalie Rodriguez, Miami.
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9: Happy Wednesday, and thank you for joining me on Point of View today. It's an honor to sit with you here to sit in for Kirby Anderson, and I'll be with you for the rest of the week. And we have a great rest of the week coming up, as well as a great show today. I'm going to call this first hour the life hour because the pro-life issue is so important, but there are so many different angles to it. And we're going to touch on a lot of those this hour. Actually, two interviews coming up, just some quick conversations. First, later at the bottom of the hour, I'll be talking with Christy Hamrick. She's actually with Students for Life of America, a wonderful organization. And we're going to talk about a case they've actually submitted an amicus brief for before the Fifth Circuit Court of Appeals that is being argued today that has to do with the abortion pill and the environment, actually. So that's going to be a really good conversation, something to know about and pray about. Then later in the hour, we'll talk with a representative from a great organization called Save the Storks. They are actually sending mobile pregnancy resource centers around the nation to meet the needs of a single pregnant women in rural areas. And so if there is anything that you want to know about the pro-life movement or how you can get involved, different angles of the fight for life and how you can support those, this is what you want to listen to today. But before we get to all that and then jump into some other topics related to family and news of the day in the second hour, let's talk about the midterms because they're coming up. Early voting in some states is already underway. I mean, man, that's really, really early voting. And so early voting and voter laws are things that we have talked about on Point of View many times, and we will again, but not today. We just need to know that early voting is happening and the midterm elections are happening on November 3rd. And so there are some abortion-related proposals that voters in some different states will be voting on. And it's really important that we're well educated on these. We mentioned them a couple of months ago on a roundtable, and it's worth mentioning again, if you are one of our monthly supporters, then you will receive the monthly edition of our Outlook magazine. And so in the November edition, which we're already putting together, you will be able to read an article that details the different abortion-related proposals in four different states. And we're going to actually give you a little bit of a preview of those today. I encourage you to follow along with all of these topics at pointofview.net. And this article has been posted there for you from National Review. Virginia's Amendment 1 is extreme and deceptive. This is talking about a proposed amendment to Virginia's state constitution that voters will have the opportunity to vote on starting now, starting with early voting. And I think this is such a great article to read and to talk through together with you today because it illustrates just how deceptive some of these proposals can be and how confusing they can be. I mean, let's think about it. After the Dobbs decision, Dobbs v. Jackson, which overturned Roe versus Wade, it made abortion up to the states to decide. There were a lot of different state proposals, referendums, and some cases where I think maybe pro-lifers were a little bit surprised that voters came out in such support of laws that actually protected abortion in different states after Roe was overturned. But I think an important key or part of that conversation to help us understand, maybe not to explain all of the support for abortion, but so many of these proposals and referendums and amendments to state constitutions, the way they are worded is designed to be confusing. They are designed to instill fear, especially in women, to make them think that not only is this about access to abortion, but other care as well. So get this, the proposed amendment in the Old Dominion will enshrine abortion as a fundamental right in Virginia's Bill of Rights. Here is the text of that amendment as it will appear on the ballot. So if you're in Virginia or you have any people that you know who are in Virginia, pay attention. Should the Constitution of Virginia be amended to 1, protect the freedom to make personal decisions about prenatal care, childbirth, postpartum care, birth control, abortion, miscarriage management, and fertility care. See how they just sneaked abortion in there real quick? 2, protect doctors, nurses, and patients from being punished for these decisions. And 3, allow for restrictions on access to abortion during the third trimester of pregnancy, except when the patient's health is at risk or the pregnancy cannot survive. That is, the way that it's worded is so convoluted because again, they are being asked if they think that women should have a fundamental right to make decisions about prenatal care, childbirth, fertility care, birth control, miscarriage management, postpartum care, and then abortion is fit in there as well. So would somebody who maybe is not a super informed voter want to say no? Or are they going to be confused or scared into thinking, well, if I vote no on this, does that mean that women are going to have less freedom with regard to decisions about childbirth? Well, no, because those laws are already protected. As I write in the article that you'll have the chance to read if you receive Outlook magazine, is that these things are already protected under Virginia law. Virginia law already safeguards care for miscarriage, care for ectopic pregnancy, and other serious medical conditions. But this new amendment would actually do a lot of very damaging things. By the way, abortion is already Virginia is very permissive with regard to abortion. You basically have abortion all the way up to birth as it stands. You can have abortion in the third trimester if three physicians sign off on it, which is a little bit of a hurdle if they believe that it is going to damage the mental or physical health of the mother. But now even that extra, you know, physician signing off safeguard is eradicated. So as the National Review article explains, it is going to make abortion in the third trimester even easier. And when you say abortion could affect or damage or pose a risk to a woman's mental health, that is so subjective. So basically, depending on the doctor, they could, I mean, a pregnancy, it causes a lot of fluctuation in hormones. Like, we'll talk about it a little bit later in the program. Like, it's very common. 80% of women experience something called the baby blues. Could a doctor say, oh, because of this hormone fluctuation, because of the baby blues you may experience, this is a risk to your mental health, therefore, yes, I will sign off on a third trimester abortion? Yeah, that's going to be legal under this amendment if voters pass it or if they vote for it. But it'll also do other things. It'll destroy parental consent because of the way that it is worded to treat these things as a fundamental right. Another thing that it could do is actually, because of the way that it words protections for people who help to provide abortions or procure abortions, it could actually mean that somebody who is not even licensed as any sort of medical practitioner could perform an abortion, or somebody, including an abusive partner, could help to procure an abortion for, you know, a woman in their life that maybe doesn't know or doesn't want one via the abortion pill. But because of the way that this amendment is worded that would be enshrined into the Bill of Rights, that person would be legally protected from any sort of legal repercussions because they were somebody who helped obtain an abortion. There's even a way that the wording of this could be twisted to obtain hormones for gender reassignment under the guise of fertility care, because it's, you know, puberty blockers, cross-sex hormones, things like that. And so there's just a lot of risk here in this little amendment that Virginians will be voting on soon. We'll talk about it a little bit more and many other topics when we get back from this break.

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1: Did we need a study on this topic? Apparently we did, because it was attacked as soon as it was published. Researchers found a strong correlation between proponents of transgender ideology and left-wing violence. On the one side, columnist Matt Vester wondered if we really need to spend money on a study like this. On the other side, LGBTQ advocates responded that the study merely showed correlation and no proof of causation. The report has a lengthy title about left-wing authoritarian violence. Respondents were quizzed about six potential targets of violence for the study: killing Charlie Kirk, killing Donald Trump, killing Brian Thompson, arson of ICE buildings, damaging wealthy people's property, and violence against police. The study concluded that gender ideology is associated with left-wing authoritarianism and willingness to justify political violence. The researchers added that experimental research would be needed to determine causality. Now, when we discussed this study on my radio program, one of my guests reminded us of the very low percentage of transgender people who are in this country compared to the number of violent acts by transgender-identifying individuals. This would include school shootings in Tennessee and Minnesota. This would include the individual who attempted to assassinate Supreme Court Justice Brett Kavanaugh. And in a recent trial, we learned that Charlie Kirk's assassin lived with his transgender partner. This study confirms what many Americans have believed based upon many incidents reported in the news. There does appear to be a link between gender ideology and violence. I'm Kirby Anderson, and that's my point of view.
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1: Okay, so a little bit more about this proposed amendment in Virginia. And the reason, again, that I want to talk about this is because it gives us an example of how confusing this can be when it's proposed to voters. I read just a minute ago, you can go back and listen to it later, what is actually going to be on the ballot for Virginia voters. And then this article from National Review that you can read at pointofview.net goes into the text of the actual proposed amendment itself. And one of the things in that amendment, it says that the Commonwealth of Virginia shall not penalize, prosecute, or otherwise take adverse action against any individual for aiding or assisting another individual in exercising such other individual's right to reproductive freedom, meaning, you know, their abortion. So this is, again, an example of, you know, a person who is not licensed. They could perform an abortion and face no liability, even if it is botched. And there is technically a protection for to exclude, you know, somebody being forced to take an abortion pill, for instance, because it does mention the individual's voluntary consent. But that can be very hard to prosecute, especially when you're trying to, you know, when somebody's making a claim. And we're going to talk about an issue that actually started in one of these kinds of situations just a little bit later in the hour, where women are given these pills, often not knowing what they are, or being forced or coerced. And how do you prove that it wasn't voluntary? Maybe they do agree to take the pills, and maybe it's under duress, but if they technically agreed to take it, then can the person who aided and assisted them in getting the abortion be held liable if this amendment is enshrined into Virginia state constitution? So there are just so many ways that this just takes what is already extremely permissive abortion laws in Virginia and makes them more extreme and puts women in more danger. So go read that article from National Review. And again, I discuss this in an article that'll come out later this year, closer to the midterms, and Outlook magazine as well. But just in case you want to do some research yourself in the meantime, there are also propositions, of course, Virginia, also in Nevada, where abortion laws are already very permissive, and this would just enshrine those into the state constitution. In Idaho, which is actually a very pro-life state, it would go from abortion essentially being banned in Idaho to then having an abortion free for all enshrined into its state constitution. So that would be a very dramatic shift. Virginia and Nevada are kind of just furthering what is already extremely permissive abortion laws. Idaho would be a complete flip. Missouri actually has the opportunity to undo an amendment that was added to protect abortion after Dobbs. So this is encouraging, actually. The fact that this amendment is even on the ballot in Missouri is a result of a campaign called Make Missouri Pro-Life Again. So if you look up any of these proposed amendments in Virginia, Nevada, Idaho, or Missouri, you'll be able to find the exact text for how it's going to appear on the ballot in that state. You can actually read what the amendment proposes. And just keep in mind, and if you're talking with others and you're trying to help educate about this issue, the way that it is worded is often on purpose to try to deceive voters into thinking that, oh, I have to support this because if I don't, then I'm going to lose, you know, my right to make decisions about all these other things like childbirth and postpartum care and miscarriage management. And that's just not the case. They are just adding that language in to buffer support for abortion. Because if they just put an amendment on there or proposal on the ballot saying, do you want abortion to be, you know, legal for any reason, essentially up through the third trimester, probably a lot of people wouldn't actually vote for that. And so they have to couch it in all this other language and kind of scare people into supporting it. So another thing that I wanted to talk about, though, switching gears just a little bit, related to the pro-life conversation, actually has to do with ways that we can support mothers after they have had their child. This is a great article. I saw it just last night in the Institute for Family Studies website. They publish so much great material related to families and helping families to flourish. So again, find the link at pointofview.net. But this is, I will say, this article was written in response to the Lindsey Clancy case. I know Kirby addressed that a little bit on the Weekend Edition on Friday. And of course, that has to do with really tragic, horrible case of a mother in Massachusetts murdering her three children. And then in the trial, which just wrapped up in a mistrial, actually, or a hung jury, there was just this bizarre and disturbing trend of some people online. And I say some because even though it seems like a lot, I don't think it speaks for the majority of women or people in America, but some women coming out and supporting the mother. What gets lost in all of the discourse around the crime itself and how it's being addressed and prosecuted in Massachusetts, and then the crazy response online, this other wave of kind of these people who come out and support, you know, a murderer and make them into the victim. What is lost is a discussion about something that is actually really important. And it was a part of the discussion, I would say, like the general public discussion for maybe like 0.5 seconds until everything else that was crazy and disturbing about this case took over the conversation. And that's the issue of postpartum mental health. And so a lot of people think that they're talking about that with regard to the Lindsay Clancy case, but really it's just kind of become crazy. And the conversation has moved past any serious a conversation about how we can help support mothers postpartum. And so I will just say that postpartum psychosis is very, very rare. It occurs in 0.1% of deliveries, or 1 in 1,000. I know that was part of the defense for Lindsay Clancy. To be honest, I have not followed the trial close enough to know whether or not that's a legitimate claim or not. But because it does happen and it can take families and take women by surprise, it's important to read about, and this is something that pro-lifers should actually care about. So that's why I encourage you to read this article by Amber Lapp. She titled it Motherhood in the Trenches, What Do We Owe Postpartum Women? This is a Christian mom. She has six kids, loved being pregnant, loved the whole experience of being a mom. But after her fifth child, she detailed

0: where we're talking about 1 in 1,000 deliveries, but it can happen to moms. And so if we just allow a conversation about that real issue to get overrun by these crazy trends or arguments online that aren't really helping anything, then we miss an opportunity as Christians, as people who are pro-life and should care about family, to step up and support moms when they might be in a really difficult season and maybe they are scared or embarrassed to talk about it or don't have access to the help that they need. So as somebody who has been through that and come out on the other side, Amber Lapp offers some tips. One of the things that she talks about is time. A lot of times whenever you are in that period, you are sleep deprived, especially if you have multiple children. Sometimes the hormones make it hard for you to sleep, even if you know your baby is sleeping. They always say sleep when the baby sleeps, but sometimes it's just difficult for new moms to get sleep. Interestingly, historically, the kind of sleep deficit in the postpartum period has actually been likened to the sleep deficit that soldiers often experience when they are deployed and they are on mission, because and sleep deficits actually have a lot of bearing on one's mental health or lack of mental health as well. So it's interesting the correlations there and the ways that sleep deficits in very difficult seasons of life can actually affect your mental health. She talks about the need to relieve the pressure. In our culture, moms can feel pressure either to hurry up and get back to work and be, quote unquote, a productive member of society, as if taking care of their family, it doesn't make them productive enough. Or on the other hand, they can feel that they have to be there all the time, that they can't take a break or allow another relative or even their spouse to take over for a little while so that they can get some time to themselves to actually sleep and rest. And so this pressure can cause, you know, an extra burden on women who are already struggling. And so how can we step in for moms? This is something that, again, I encourage you, read this article. Maybe you relate to it. Maybe it describes something that you or somebody you know has experienced and never had words for. Maybe you felt that it all the online Lindsay Clancy discourse, this real concerning issue, got overlooked by people who just wanted to argue online. And again, I will say, as Christians, we do need to be saying, how can we look around in our churches, in our communities, both moms who do have support at home and single moms who don't have support at home? Can we step in? Can we say, I'm going to step in and help you with your kids so you can get some sleep? These are real practical ways that we can support families, and it is so needed. When we come back, we're going to talk with Christy Hamrick about an important case before the Fifth Circuit today, so stay tuned. We'll be right back after this break.
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1: All right, I'm very happy to welcome Christy Hamrick to Point of View. She is the VP of Media and Policy for Students for Life Action and Students for Life of America. Christy, I'm very glad that you're joining us today. There's an important case being argued before the Fifth Circuit Court of Appeals that has to do with the abortion pill and environmental protection law. So again, welcome to Point of View and thanks for joining us today.
2: Liberty, thanks so much for having me and for highlighting this important issue.
1: So,
2: you know, all of us have seen how much chemical abortion pills have devastated America. Not everybody understands it's hurt our water, too. But thanks again for highlighting it.
1: Yes, absolutely. And I believe you're actually right down the street from us today because there is a big midterm convention happening. President Trump is actually speaking there tonight and tomorrow night. So if indeed you are there, I hope that you're able to advocate for pro-life priorities there. And we'll be praying that you're able to do that. But can you tell us a little bit about this case that's being argued today, Louisiana v. FDA, and kind of what that case is, the background, and then you can talk about the amicus brief that Students for Life has also submitted.
2: Sure. Well, during the COVID crisis or non-crisis or made-up crisis, however you feel about it, the Biden administration did many things which were draconian, shutting down churches and keeping liquor stores open, you know, across the board. We saw the absolute abuse of power that took place.
1: Yeah.
2: But one of the things that they did was that they deregulated chemical abortion pills, which had been distributed in a doctor setting, such as it was. I mean, it's a sloppy process. We all know that. But they let it go into at-home online situations so that you can just mail pills anywhere. And then you have all these basically abortion drug cartels from all over the world mailing these pills into the U.S., wrapped in little baggies, no labeling whatsoever. But the Biden administration made that happen. They said that you didn't have to have in-person care any longer. And then they had their Department of Justice issue a memorandum to the U.S. Postal Service that, you know, it's okay if you mail chemical abortion pills in violation of the law. The law is called Comstock, because after all, and I'm going to make fun of this, we don't know what people are going to do with it.
1: Hmm.
2: Because so often people order chemical abortion pills for what? Arts and crafts? You just wanted to do chemical Legos? I don't know what you were thinking you were going to do with them. But they're saying we don't know that they'll break the law. So the state of Louisiana has taken the FDA to court several times now to say that you cannot allow this online by mail distribution of chemical abortion pills that allows people to break Louisiana's pro-life laws, going online, ordering the pills, mailing into the state. And Louisiana is also a case from which one of the Louisiana legislators actually passed a new law because his sister in Texas, where I am right now, as you said, at the RNC convention, mailed it that his sister's estranged husband got a hold of chemical abortion pills, gave them to her without her knowledge or consent, leading to the early birth of a baby who now has some health issues. But we've seen abusers use these pills. We've seen them outsourced all over the country. We've seen people in Massachusetts and New York and California brag about how they are targeting pro-life states to break pro-life laws, and that's a criminal conspiracy in any other setting. So Louisiana is, for the second time before the Fifth Circuit Court of Appeals, saying this kind of online distribution breaks our laws, hurts women's health, kills babies. And we joined in that lawsuit with an amicus brief saying we agree with all of the above, but there's a risk you haven't thought about. Because we've moved healthcare to a home-based setting, what has happened is that pathological medical waste, placentas, human remains, tainted blood, feces with mifepristone in it, all of this stuff is being flushed into our local waterways. And if you look at Planned Parenthood's math, Guttmacher Institute's math on the volume of pills, and I personally think it's higher, that means in any one year, that's more than 50 tons of medical waste going into our waterways. And what we said is, this is a risk also to endangered species. There's about 1,500 endangered species. Now, we made that argument. We have filed 11 citizens petition to the FDA saying we care about women's health. We care about the babies. We care about the deregulation. Like, we've said that.
1: Mm-hmm.
2: But in our amicus brief, just to add a unique argument to the case, we're saying the FDA not only recklessly deregulated these pills in a way that breaks state laws, you're breaking the Endangered Species Act law
1: mm-hmm.
2: in allowing these endangered species to be microdosed with a progesterone blocker, and that hurts them too. And so for the babies, for the women, for the planet, for all of the above, we need to stop the distribution of chemical abortion pills as it's done today.
1: Hmm. Wow. And I remember when I first read about that angle, and I mean, it was just something that blew my mind because I hadn't thought about that. And I wonder if, you know, what kind of feedback you've gotten. I know that Students for Life has been raising the alarm about this issue. And like you said, obviously, priority number one is protecting life, protecting the unborn. But this is also a real concern. The fact that, like you said, 15 tons of medical waste from Planned Parenthood alone is entering local water systems. Is that right?
2: It's more than 55 from the number of a chemical abortion pill deaths, as reported by Guttmacher, which is Planned Parenthood's think tank, basically.
1: Wow.
2: And so I'm not saying it's all from Planned Parenthood. I'm saying it's all from chemical abortion pills.
1: Right, okay.
2: And Planned Parenthood is the one telling us what's the volume of that.
1: I gotcha.
2: Now, in the U.S., they're saying that more than 6 in 10 abortions are committed with pills. I think that's ridiculous. In Finland, 99% of abortions are committed with pills. In Europe, it's like 8 in 10, 9 in 10. I personally believe we're much closer to 8 in 10. But if you just take the Planned Parenthood sanctions math, that's more than 50 tons of medical waste in our waterways. And there was just a peer-reviewed study that came out in Issues in Law and Medicine showing that in 3 different cities where they tested for mifepristone, and mifepristone is the first of the 2 drugs used to kill a baby in the womb. And mifepristone was created, I would argue, by an evil scientist, a French scientist in France, who used money from Roussel-Youclef, which is part of that parent company that traces back to the Nazis, and I'm not making it up. Hoche was the parent company that made the drug that killed the Jews. They got disbanded. Farben was first. They got disbanded and turned into Hoche. Roussel-Youclef was part of Hoche. All of this was overseas. And Roussel-Youclef is the one that helped fund this research. And then Bill Clinton brought that pill onto the market in 2000. So this has just dirty fingerprints all over it. And when they brought the drug in 2000 on the market, Bill Clinton's FDA rubber stamped a report from the Population Council, from the drug industry, saying that the only environmental issue with this drug would be littering. Like, people opened up the pill packaging and threw it on the ground.
1: Hmm.
2: And the FDA at that time in 2000 said, yeah, that sounds about right, and rubber stamped it with the little 4-page memo. Well, 26 years later, it is now the number one method and means of death of the preborn in America. And because the Biden administration lets it be in an at-home setting, all of that medical waste is going into the water. And imagine, I've had 4 kids. They don't flush blood down the drain. They don't flush the placenta down the drain.
1: Mm-hmm.
2: If I was in a car accident and they amputated my leg, they don't hand it to me in a paper bag to bury in the backyard. Medical waste is the responsibility of the medical person that started a chain of events that resulted in it. So what the abortion industry has achieved by the deregulation of 3 Democratic presidents, what they've achieved is a de facto right for abortion water pollution dumping. And that means, and I don't mean to upset people, but that means many of us are drinking other people's abortions.
1: Wow.
2: Because this is a pharmaceutical in the water. You can't get it out in the way that we're doing this now. And we're asking for... Students for Life is asking the EPA to test for this. That's a call to action I would ask every person hearing my voice to pray about. But again, going back to Louisiana has fighting against this online distribution. saying that you're hurting babies, you're hurting women, you're hurting our state sovereignty by violating our laws. And we say, amen, Louisiana, all of the above, but we want to say, we believe you're also hurting the environment.
1: Wow. Christy, I've got to jump in here because we're about out of time, but thank you for raising the alarm. We are praying for those arguments today before the Fifth Circuit Court of Appeals. And I would encourage everybody listening to go to studentsforlifeaction.org, find out more information about this issue of environmental concern that is related to the pro-life fight. We have to fight this and attack this on all angles. And Students for Life of America is doing that. So thank you so much, Christy Hamrick, for being with us on Point of View. We'll be right back after this break.

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1: Right. Thank you for coming back to Point of View with me. We have another wonderful interview ahead. Diane Ferrero has been a key member of the executive and leadership teams at Save the Storks since 2018 and is a lifelong pro-life advocate. She is here to talk with us about the amazing ministry that Save the Storks is conducting around the nation. Diane, thanks so much for being with us on Point of View today.
2: Thank you for having me. It's a real privilege and honor. Thank you.
1: So first of all, tell us about the problem that Save the Storks is addressing. Are there prenatal care shortages in the U.S. and how does that affect or potentially impact a woman's decision whether or not to actually carry her pregnancy to term?
2: Yes, that is a great question. And sadly, in this wonderful nation that we live in, there are maternal health care deserts. There is a lack of really substantial health care for women when they are facing a pregnancy. And for a woman facing an unplanned pregnancy, sometimes what's offered out there is rather dire. We do have over 3,000 pregnancy resource centers around the country, but the reality is a lot of women don't know about these really amazing organizations that serve women with life-affirming care. That's one reason we have our mobile medical clinics that go out to communities to reach women where they're at, so they never have to face that unplanned pregnancy alone, and they can be met with love and compassion and know that without a doubt they have a child growing inside of them and they have a community and just a network of medical professionals and community supporters who will come alongside and walk with her every step of the way.
1: That's so beautiful. And then just tell us a little bit more about those mobile clinics, because this is literally basically a pro-life pregnancy resource center on wheels, according to my understanding. And so tell a little bit about that process and everything that women are offered and maybe even like where those mobile clinics are located or where they decide to go.
2: Yes. Well, the mobile medical clinics, you're absolutely right. It really is a woman's health clinic on wheels. And our newest units actually have a counseling office and a separate women's wellness room or a women's exam room. Wow. And every mobile medical clinic is equipped with an ultrasound and staffed with licensed medical professionals. So whatever community we serve in, we're making sure that everything is overseen by a medical director. We have a sonographer on board. We have a nurse manager or a nurse practitioner. And when that woman steps on board, she's met with a counselor and met with love and compassion. All of her questions are answered, and then she is provided with free care, and that includes the pregnancy test, the ultrasound, follow-up care, and then that woman is referred to the local pregnancy center if there's one near her, or the mobile medical clinic will continue to meet her where she's at. And our mobile medical clinics oftentimes go to college campuses, they go outside Planned Parenthoods or abortion clinics, and just as your prior guest had shared, you know, the reality is the abortion pill is accounting for up to 70% of abortions these days. And that means women are taking these abortion pills in their homes, in their dorm rooms. And the mobile medical clinic is able to go out to meet her where she's at, again, with life-affirming care. And in fact, many of our mobile medical clinics are now offering abortion pill reversal. So we partner with the Abortion Pill Reversal Network, of which there's a toll-free number and a website. And we have a clinic in Orange County, as one example, that has been going out to meet women to deliver the abortion pill reversal after the ultrasound has been completed and we can determine the number of weeks along that woman is. Because again, her health is our top priority and saving the life of that baby is our top priority, contrary to what the abortion industry will tell women. And the sad fact is that when a woman takes the abortion pill, she's not even getting an ultrasound. She's not even getting the very basic medical care. Oftentimes, it's a telehealth appointment. She doesn't even know how far along she's pregnant. And that's where the mobile medical clinics and the pregnancy center workers go out and really share that, share truth with that woman so she knows exactly what's happening, the science of the baby growing inside of her. And we want her to make an informed decision. And we feel that the best choice, if she can't parent, is to choose adoption. And we provide those resources for her as well.
1: That's so amazing. I'm so encouraged to hear that you are able to offer the abortion pill reversal as well. That's something that for a long time I've also tried to talk about, because that is just important for people to know that is even an option, and in many cases has actually saved lives. But talk a little bit about the digital database as well, because oftentimes, inaccurately, pro-lifers are accused of not caring what happens to the mom or the family after the baby is born. But Save the Storks is one example among many pro-life ministries that actually does provide support and care even after pregnancy. So what kind of resources can women find?
2: We sure do. We have been investing in a website, and it is called foreverywoman.org. That's foreverywoman.org. And we have over 15,000 resources around the country for women. We also have a chat. So when a woman is facing a situation that she can't talk to anyone about, we have a platform where she can come online, chat with us, and we will direct her out to life-affirming resources in her community. And again, with 15,000 programs and resources around in communities around the United States, a woman does not have to feel alone. No matter her situation, no matter what her challenges, we will connect her with the right people. And I'm really excited to share that we've been partnering with rescue missions and churches. So in California, for example, we partnered with the Orange County Rescue Mission, where our For Every Woman mobile medical clinic, and again, partnership with the local pregnancy center, Mariners Church, which is a really fantastic church out there that has over 50 volunteers. And the rescue mission, when we go out into the communities where women, for the most part, are underserved or not served at all, it's a maternal healthcare desert, even though it's in the middle of a big city, We are able to find out what that woman needs, what her challenges are, and then we introduce her to all of the programs and services at the Orange County Rescue Mission, be it housing, job training, education, daycare for her children, church support, financial aid. We are there for her every step of the way and with every need. And in fact, the rescue mission provides housing for her for up to 2 or 3 years. And it's just a beautiful picture of God's love for that woman. And it's an opportunity for her to realize she is worthy and her child is worthy. And we introduce her to a life of choosing life for her child where she won't live with any regrets.
1: Absolutely. Well, Diane, it's been great to hear about the ministry of Save the Storks. We've got about a minute left, but if churches or maybe other individuals or pro-life organizations are looking to partner with Save the Storks and get involved in this kind of ministry, where can they go to find more information?
2: Yes, please visit us at savethestorks.org. And it's just like the bird, Storks is S-T-O-R-K-S. You will find more information about our mobile medical ministry, our partner program for any PRCs, pregnancy resource centers that would like to get involved. We do partner with churches who would like to run a mobile medical clinic in their community and, you know, come alongside the local pregnancy resource center. And if you are any type of service or if you offer any type of service or program for women, please reach out to us and let us know so we can add you to our database. Because again, the more services we can offer to women, the more opportunities we'll give that woman to choose life for her child.
1: So wonderful. Again, Diane Ferrero, thank you so much for joining us on Point of View today.
2: Thank you, and God bless you.
1: Thank you. You too. If you want to look at that information that Diane was just talking about, you can go to pointofview.net. Or if you want to read more about what Christy Hamrick was telling us about a little bit earlier in the hour, the lawsuit that is being argued at the Fifth Circuit Appeals Court right now, and the amicus brief that Students for Life has submitted there as well, you can find links for all of that at pointofview.net. And I encourage you to do so, because we need to step up as pro-lifers, as Christians, and get involved. And if you're looking for a way to do that, well, goodness, I think that we have highlighted a couple of great organizations that you might consider getting involved with or supporting today. We're about to go to a break, but when we get back, let's talk about other ways to support families. The Trump administration has actually suggested supporting families by subsidizing stay-at-home parents. We're going to talk with Joe Waters about whether or not that's a good idea. Stay tuned. We'll be right back after this break.
0: Who can you trust? Years ago, many of us could probably have provided a fairly long list, but today, it seems we almost can't trust anyone. Educators don't even know what a woman is anymore. Many so-called public servants have shown all they care about is themselves. The FBI has been accused of bias, law-breaking, betrayal, and journalism. It's largely corrupt, with no Clark Kent standing up for truth, justice, and the American way. All of this
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0: USA Radio News, I'm Ron Warner. A senior official is warning that a war over Taiwan could devastate the global economy. The comments came as tensions between Taiwan and China remain high. The U.S. says diplomacy and maintaining stability are essential, while Taiwan is increasing its defense spending. With global markets already dealing with the Iran conflict, officials say another major confrontation could have consequences far beyond Asia. A counter-protest is being planned for Utah Valley University on the anniversary of Charlie Kirk's murder.
1: The UVU campus will be closed Thursday during the first anniversary of Kirk's murder. Students for a Democratic Society says it'll protest a private memorial service that's being held by Kirk's old organization, Turning Point USA. The counter-protesters say they believe Kirk was racist and they're planning to be nonviolent. They're already being condemned by some national conservative activists. I'm Michael Kastner.
0: Pennsylvania Senator John Fetterman is becoming increasingly isolated within his own Democratic Party. His support for Israel and cooperation with some Republicans have angered progressive Democrats. The Associated Press reports his favorability among Democrats has dropped sharply since 2024. Fetterman says he has no plans to switch parties, but his relationship with Democrats could become a major political issue. President Trump is ratcheting up the trade war with Canada. Alice Barr has details.
2: President Trump now moving to outright ban Canadian imports of some motorcycles, dairy products, and alcohol later this month after Canada slapped counter tariffs on American goods to match levies the Trump administration launched first after trade talks collapsed.
0: The import ban goes into effect September 29th. Other 50% tariffs on Canadian goods, including steel and aluminum products, furniture, and paper products, goes into effect September 15th. From America's News Network, USA Radio News.
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0: The war with Iran is taking a major turn at sea. U.S. forces destroyed 5 Iranian oil tankers after an attack targeting an American warship. Iran then attacked multiple commercial vessels near the Strait of Hormuz and fired missiles toward a U.S. base in Jordan. No American casualties were reported, but the escalation is threatening one of the world's most important oil routes. A funeral is being held today for the Chester, New Jersey mother stabbed to death in a random attack in Manhattan. Natalie Migliori reports.
5: It was Erin Piacenti's first day back to work from maternity leave as a vice president of Bank of America when she was stabbed at random in Times Square on August 31st. A GoFundMe page has raised nearly $1 million for her husband to help raise their daughter. Piacenti's family says she'll be remembered for her extraordinary intelligence, deep warmth, unwavering loyalty, and the endless love she had for her family.
0: The NFL returns tonight, and a new poll shows football remains America's favorite sport.
6: 31% of Americans call football their favorite sport. And while it's far ahead of the number 2, basketball, that's the lowest football score in 25 years. The Gallup survey finds America's pastime, baseball, has slipped to 3rd with 10% calling it their favorite. And soccer is surging with 9% saying the beautiful game is their favorite sport. Among young adults, nearly 1 in 4 say they have no favorite sport. I'm Rory O'Neill.
0: I'm Ron Warner, USA Radio News.
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9: Welcome to the second hour of Point of View today. It's been a great show so far, and I know that we are going to continue to talk about some really important topics, and I am very excited to welcome Joe Waters to Point of View for a conversation about something that was reported over the weekend. Should the federal government subsidize in the form of giving federal money to stay-at-home parents? We're going to talk about this proposed policy, what it actually means, and get into some of the details with Joe Waters. Again, he is the co-founder and CEO of Capita, an independent think tank that focuses on family and community flourishing. So Joe, thanks so much for taking time to be with us on Point of View today.
10: Of course, Liberty. Thanks for having me.
9: So I'm really interested in this, one, because I am all for anything that we can do that is pro-family. And as Point of View has talked about for years, and we talk about quite often, we're seeing declines in fertility rates. We are seeing breakdown of the nuclear family. We know that families are essential for a flourishing society. And so I was really interested to see this proposal and interested to see that at least among conservatives, and I think a lot of our listeners will identify with that label, there are some strong divergent opinions. But before we kind of get into some of the different arguments, just a little bit of an overview. The New York Times reported over the weekend a scoop that the Trump administration is planning to use an existing federal program for a child care and development fund to subsidize stay-at-home parents and make them eligible for those same benefits. So as far as we know, this isn't some new set of funding. This isn't some new program, but it's expanding eligibility for an existing program. So tell me if I've got that right, and maybe give us a little background on the existing program and then how that might apply now to married couples with a stay-at-home parent.
10: Sure. As you said, this is reporting by the New York Times over the weekend. As of now, I have not heard confirmation one way or another from the administration that they do intend to do this. But the New York Times reported that the administration, as you laid out, would like to amend the eligibility rules for CCDF, the Child Care and Development Fund, to support married stay-at-home parents. Our view is that it would be great to find ways to support stay-at-home parents. Stay-at-home parents, especially those in low-income families, deserve and need our help. They make an essential contribution to the common good by raising their children and building up their families, which, as you pointed out, is the fundamental and natural group unit of society in the words of the Universal Declaration of Human Rights. And so, on the face of it, this looks like a pretty good and interesting proposal in terms of the ends that are desired, which is to support stay-at-home parents with child care funds, to recognize the contribution that they make to the common good, and to support the child care that they're already providing. The challenge, though, is that there is not a proposal from the reporting of the New York Times to increase the pot of money available for the Child Care and Development Fund. So what you would be doing is essentially making the everyone's slice of the pie much smaller. And already only 1 in 7 eligible families, without this proposal included, only 1 in 7 eligible families are actually able to take advantage of these child care subsidies. So we would be making that pie even smaller. And so, you know, the proposal is, I think, good in terms of the end that is desired of supporting stay-at-home parents. But we need to work out the means and work out the means in a way that does not make everyone slice of the pie, which is already quite small, even smaller.
9: Sure. And that is one of the, concerns that I have heard raised from people who I will say theoretically oppose it, because as you noted, we don't actually have an official proposal yet. We know that, mm-hmm. Vice President Vance in particular has really talked a lot about pro-family policies and different ideas and things. So maybe just kind of help us understand the CCDF as it exists, the Child Care and Development Fund, for the families who are currently taking advantage of that or eligible for that. You know, what does that family look like? Who is this currently applying to?
10: Well, they have to be low income. As I understand it, eligibility can vary by state, but they have to be working, and the child care that is provided has to be child care outside of the home. in licensed child care programs. So they're low-income families, they're working or seeking work, and they're taking advantage of a program that is outside of the home. So that's it, basically, right? And this is a program that is federal grant administered by the states.
9: And I can think, you know, just in my own experience of, you know, people I know from growing up or currently, you know, in my town, single moms who are trying to work to support their kids. And mm-hmm. oftentimes the biggest barrier to them being able to provide or find work is childcare, because childcare cost alone would eat up their paycheck or exceed what they might even be able to earn at a certain stage in life. So that is a concern, you know, for those single moms. But we're going to go to a break in a couple minutes, then we'll come back. But just real quickly, I think that there's an important misconception here that maybe families where one parent stays home are already doing really well, so they don't even need the support. What would you say to that?
10: That's right. That is certainly the misconception, and it is absolutely not the case. We know this because we have done extensive polling and interviews with stay-at-home parents across the country. And they struggle to pay rent and other basic costs. We're not only talking about Ballerina Farm, right? Mm-hmm. And Tradwife Instagram influencers. We're talking about often very low-income families. And in fact, families who may be working but identify as a stay-at-home parent. I remember a conversation that I had in a focus group we did in Wilkes County, North Carolina, in northwestern North Carolina, with a parent who identifies as a stay-at-home parent, then drives 30, 45 minutes to the next county to work in a poultry processing plant, third shift. So this is a stay-at-home parent who's working a relatively low-wage, low-income job, doing their best to stay afloat, to take care of their kids. They want to be a stay-at-home parent. They want to be the primary caregiver of their child, but they also need to make ends meet. So certainly, when you look at the polling data, when you look at the interviews with stay-at-home parents, and in fact, one in five stay-at-home parents across the country is a dad. Many of them, about half of them in our surveys, could not afford an unexpected $400 expense. So we're not talking primarily about the higher-income stay-at-home a mom or dad who basically has chosen to do this and has the financial flexibility to do it. And it's also worth saying that a lot of these families, stay-at-home parents, are doing it because their child needs them in some unique way, some particular way, such as they have a medically or behaviorally complex child, and they need to be at home and take care of their child. So it's a far more complicated picture than I think what the social media influencers would suggest. That's for sure.
9: Yeah, helpful perspective there. We're talking with Joe Waters. He's the co-founder and CEO of Capita, and we're talking about a reported proposal from the Trump administration to actually expand the Child Care and Development Fund to be able to benefit married parents where one is staying home. And we're looking at kind of the pros and cons of that proposal as it stands now. We'll be right back to talk with Joe a little bit more after this break.

0: This is Viewpoints with Kirby Anderson.
1: Did we need a study on this topic? Apparently we did, because it was attacked as soon as it was published. Researchers found a strong correlation between proponents of transgender ideology and left-wing violence. On the one side, columnist Matt Vester wondered if we really need to spend money on a study like this. On the other side, LGBTQ advocates responded that the study merely showed correlation and no proof of causation. The report has a lengthy title about left-wing authoritarian violence. Respondents were quizzed about six potential targets of violence for the study: killing Charlie Kirk, killing Donald Trump, killing Brian Thompson, arson of ICE buildings, damaging wealthy people's property, and violence against police. The study concluded that gender ideology is associated with left-wing authoritarianism and willingness to justify political violence. The researchers added that experimental research would be needed to determine causality. Now, when we discussed this study on my radio program, one of my guests reminded us of the very low percentage of transgender people who are in this country compared to the number of violent acts by transgender-identifying individuals. This would include school shootings in Tennessee and Minnesota. This would include the individual who attempted to assassinate Supreme Court Justice Brett Kavanaugh. And in a recent trial, we learned that Charlie Kirk's assassin lived with his transgender partner. This study confirms what many Americans have believed based upon many incidents reported in the news. There does appear to be a link between gender ideology and violence. I'm Kirby Anderson, and that's my point of view.
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1: We're continuing our conversation with Joe Waters, co-founder and CEO of Capita, talking about a reported proposal for expanding the Child Care and Development Fund, or CCDF, to actually be eligible or available for married parents where one parent, mom or dad, is staying home. And so we're talking about this. I did want to mention real quick, along with all of our topics at pointofview.net, there is an article that kind of goes through several of the talking points that we're mentioning here by your colleague, Joe, Ivana Greco. And one of the things that she mentioned in there was an American Compass poll from just a couple of years ago, I believe, where, again, this is maybe busting some myths that people have. Among lower and middle class Americans, there is actually a much stronger preference for the ability to stay home, have one parent stay home as the primary caregiver of children, even more so than like upper class families. But those are often the families that aren't really able to have one or both parents stay home or make ends meet if they do.
2: That's absolutely right. And I think that American Compass poll is a great resource here, that lower and middle income Americans, what they want is flexibility. And I think, frankly, all Americans want as much flexibility as we can give them. And the support that we have largely offered for child care in this country has been a little bit one size fits all for too long. And I think even if you look over on the Democratic side, we're seeing some shifts happening. So, for example, Project 2029, which is a Democratic response to Project 2025, recently released their child care proposal, which would actually include more support for stay-at-home parents than what the New York Times reported the Trump administration is supporting. That's a shift. I think it's a positive one because I think we all realize across the political spectrum that parents need more support and parents need more flexibility to make the choices that are best for their children and for their family. So that American Compass poll, I think, is absolutely right and certainly backed up by what we're hearing anecdotally from parents all across the country.
1: So I want to also talk about maybe some of the concerns and just get your response to those, because a lot of people, I think, understandably have concerns about, you know, whenever the government subsidizes something, they're getting involved in it. And so, you know, it's as tough as it is, you know, economically for a lot of working class families right now, is it the best solution for government to get involved, and particularly by reclassifying parents as child care providers? Like, is that going to cause some sort of, you know, problem down the line?
2: Yeah.
1: Because historically, according to my understanding, parents who are watching their own children aren't classified legally as child care providers. They're just parents. So what are there any concerning implications of that change to you, or how would you respond to those concerns?
2: Yeah, I mean, I think there's, as my colleague Elliot Haspel pointed out on Fox the other night, there's some real sort of legal questions that remain. Again, we haven't seen an actual proposal, so we don't know what's actually being proposed. But the reclassification of parents as child care providers, which shifts in eligibility away from child care outside of the home, you know, that might run afoul of the statute. And I'm establishing CCDF. I'm not a lawyer. But, you know, I think there's a lot of people have raised those questions. I would say from my point of view, parents are parents and they need to be supported as parents. We don't need to reclassify them to support them. Parents are essential, right? Parents are contributing to the common good by raising their children. And given the importance of the family in our society, in any society, families need our support. Parents need our support to make the choices that they feel are best for their families. So frankly, I would prefer we not have to do any sort of rigmarole to reclassify parents, that we just support parents as parents better and more generously than we have, and not get into this reclassification.
1: I've also seen arguments saying that, you know, we should support parents more. But, and again, it gets into kind of this pragmatism debate of like, okay, well, what would we like to have and what is being kind of put on the table for us to take advantage of right now? And so I understand that too. But is in like, if you had a perfect world of something that would support families, support parents as parents,

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0: 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The opinions expressed on Point of View do not necessarily reflect the views of the management or staff of this station. And now, here again is Liberty McCarter.
1: All right, you need to go to pointofview.net and check out the articles that we are talking about today. Here's one from the Free Press. She let her son go for a walk. Now she's a convicted criminal. This is a story. I'm going to go through the details with you. You may have seen it online if you've been keeping up with the news, because it has gone rather viral. It happened in Virginia, and it's not the only case like this, which is the problem. And when we are talking about the state of families today, when we're talking about the state of kids and the next generation and whether or not they're developing well, and we're talking about technology use, all of these things intermingle into cases like this. And so what happened is Carrie Ann Parkinson is a mom of five, I believe, in Virginia. So this happened earlier this year in June. As the article opens up, she made a fateful choice that could affect her life for years to come. She let her five-year-old son, Sam, walk alone to a neighborhood pond to collect goose feathers. Now, keep in mind, as we go through this story, you don't necessarily have to agree with this mom's decision or the activity that she allowed her son to partake in to be concerned about the legal implications here. So Carrie Ann Parkinson, by the way, she is a certified family life educator. Previously, she worked as a behavioral specialist with at-risk youth. Then she went to law school. According to the author of this column that I'm referencing, who is somebody who actually previously taught the mother and knows her personally, the mom, Parkinson, has embraced a deliberate parenting philosophy of encouraging independent activities when a child shows that he or she is ready. Statistically, this is backed up as being good for the child's overall well-being and mental health. And we'll get into some of those statistics and that information in a minute. So that's a little bit of background on the mom, Carrie Ann Parkinson. So in June, she was 8 months pregnant with her fifth child, I believe, and she had been out walking with her son, Sam, in a neighborhood called Ford's Colony. And it is a gated community in Virginia. It's a nice suburban neighborhood. They were walking trails, as they frequently do. The walking trail is set apart from very speed-controlled roads. There are occasional crosswalks. And as she was walking, she observed her son, as she had multiple times before, observing the road, checking before he crossed the street, doing all the rules that she had taught him to do. And if you are a parent of little kids or have ever had little kids, then you know you do the same thing. Like when you're going out walking, you know, maybe they're learning how to ride their bike or you're taking them for a walk, you teach them, say, okay, you got to check the street. I know I do this with my kids, and I watch them, and I'm still there with them, but I'm watching them to see, are they being safe? Are they actually checking before they cross the street or cross the crosswalk? Do they know how to get home? You got to train your kid. You got to practice with them. And that's what she was doing. So when they got home, he asked if he could return to a pond they had just been at. It's about half mile away from their home, and he wanted to collect some goose feathers. And seeing that she had been on the trail with her five-year-old son multiple times, that he had followed all the rules, that she believed he was mature and confident enough to be able to find his way there, get the goose feathers and come back, she said yes. Well, somebody happened to observe that little Sam was alone by the pond. They didn't go and check on him themselves. They called the security guard for the neighborhood. So the security guard actually escorted Sam back to the residence. And the child, Sam, little Sam, five-year-old Sam, led the way because the guard asked Sam to get into his vehicle, reportedly, but the kid refused, which, good on the kid. He walked to the pond, but he did not get in a stranger's vehicle, because how is he supposed to know? A guy comes up and says, I'm a security guard and you're in danger. You need to get in my car. The kid says no. The kid walks home. Security guard follows him. And here's where things go sideways. Mom's not happy. Carrie Ann Parkinson, this says, responded testily, and then the police were called. And so she refused to answer the responding officer's questions. So then CPS was called. It resulted in three police cars, the CPS workers being there, the security car being there. And this, according to the article, because Parkinson stood on her rights. 2 weeks later, they all leave. The police officers, CPS investigators, they all leave. 2 weeks later, charges were filed and a warrant was served for her arrest. She actually was prosecuted, and she was convicted by a judge and sentenced to 6 months in jail. Now, the sentence was waived since she's a mom, but she was convicted of that 6 month sentence. Additionally, and then the charge specifically that she was convicted of is first degree misdemeanor of contributing to the delinquency of a minor. She also will be placed on Virginia's child abuse and neglect registry for 7 years. So for the next 7 years, she is going to be listed in the state of Virginia as somebody who's committed child abuse and or neglect. And as this article notes, it goes through several other details here. If the authorities actually thought that her children were in imminent danger, then they would not have waited 2 weeks to serve the warrant. This seems more about the way that she responded to the security guard and then the officers and CPS investigators who came to her home, which honestly, I'm not advocating. I don't know exactly what she did or what she said. If she was not cooperative, probably wouldn't recommend that just for your own safety. But I would be upset too as a mom if I had allowed my child to walk in the neighborhood and then all of a sudden there's CPS investigators at my door. And here's the thing. In the state of Virginia, in 2023, the state legislature unanimously enacted a provision specifically to provide that a child would not be considered abused or neglected solely on the basis that a parent allowed them to engage in independent activities, including traveling to or from school or nearby locations on bicycle or foot, because this has become an issue. This is not the first time that parents have been arrested because neighbors see kid walking or riding bike in the neighborhood by themselves, and then they call the police. And then parents are neglected and charged with abuse or neglect. So this is not the first time that that has happened. And so some states have actually taken that into consideration and passed laws to protect parents in those cases, because I'm sure many people listening can think about a time when they were maybe five or in first grade and they walked to school if it was not that far away, or they went out and they played in the neighborhood with their friends after school, come home when the porch light's on. I mean, I remember that as a kid going out and playing on my street or the next street. I had, you know, a radius of where I was allowed to go and knock on doors to see who could come out to play. And that was a very common thing. And so now there are parents that are actually getting arrested for that. So that's concerning, because you're concerned about parental rights. You're concerned about, you know, again, maybe you wouldn't have said, yes, I'm going to let my five-year-old walk in the neighborhood half a mile down the sidewalk. Maybe you would. But should a parent be arrested and then put on a child abuse and neglect registry for doing so? If anything, if it had at all to do with some, you know, sort of attitude that was given rather than actual neglect or abuse concerns, if that had any factor in her conviction, that's also concerning as well as an abuse of power. So again, if they had really been concerned about the child's well-being, then they probably wouldn't have waited 2 weeks to come back. So here's the thing, and this is where the article ends. Again, this is from the Free Press. You can read it at pointofview.net. Parents are really in between a rock and a hard place, because we see the fallout of not giving kids enough freedom and independence. Something that I'll talk about in a few minutes is how kids have really had no protection online in the last few decades, in the last generation. And so they have been given these devices where they appear to be safe because they're at home sitting on their couch or in their bedroom. Parents can see them, but they're exposed to all kinds of horrible things online, content-wise, in the way that social media apps and technologies are designed to be addictive. And we have talked about those harms, and now there is so much research backing that up. And so parents are wanting to respond to that, to say, I want to raise kids to be independent. I want them to have skills. Play is so important for kids. I want them to be able to go outside and in age-appropriate levels, be able to gain some independence and resilience where they're experiencing life outside in the real world, not just inside looking at a screen all the time. But if you go too far, according to what your neighbors think or the local police department thinks or a local judge thinks, then you can be put on a abuse and neglect registry for 7 years as a mom of five kids. Or if you don't go far enough, then you're going to raise a child that doesn't have resilience and doesn't have independence because they've never been able to leave the house. And that's kind of the situation that we're in right now. So Parkinson, the mom, Carrie Ann Parkinson, has appealed. And under Virginia law, she is entitled to a jury. So one judge thought that she was guilty of abuse and neglect for letting her five-year-old walk in the neighborhood. We'll see if a jury of her peers thinks the same. When we come back, let's talk about a little bit more of the research behind why independent play is so important for kids. We'll be right back.

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1: Okay, I want to talk about this childhood independence thing for a few more minutes, because if we are talking about limiting screen time, if we are assessing the situation and saying, all right, it seems as if maybe a lot of young adults today aren't really functioning that well in society, meaning aren't able to, you know, have the independence needed to be able to launch and fly from the nest, so to speak, or you're seeing more and more mental problems among Gen Z and young adults, then maybe we need to look at what we've been doing and correct our course a little bit. Maybe having screens in school all day and hours of screen time at home isn't that great. Maybe, you know, blowing up dopamine receptors in young developing minds with social media apps and bright, colorful screens that are designed to be addictive isn't a great idea. Maybe keeping kids inside looks like we're protecting them, but we're not actually building them to be resilient. This is a lot of the argument that Jonathan Haidt makes in his book, The Anxious Generation. So if we want to be able to do that, we have to be able to course correct. So if parents try to course correct and then they get arrested for doing so, then we're kind of stuck. So this is an article published a few months ago in the Institute for Family Studies by Ivana Greco, who we actually just talked about. She is one of the researchers and writers at Capita, and we just talked with Joe Waters. So she has researched this as well, since she focuses a lot on different angles and aspects of family flourishing. And so she knows a lot of research highlighting that play is very, very important for children's well-being. In fact, the lack of play and independent play among American children has declined dramatically in recent decades, is a factor in rates of mental health disorders among children today, when you kind of look at the research here. So again, over the past 75 years, children have become more and more restricted in their ability to play independently, unsupervised by adults pursuing self-directed activities. This is important for their mental development, for resilience, for even socialization, knowing how to get along with others. I mean, just that's so common sense, right? But oftentimes we need studies and research to back up what we already know intuitively. But school days are longer than they used to be. You have so many organized sports that have taken over, just pickup games and independent play. And then again, the lack of parents being able to let their kids roam, so to speak. So this is from another study the Institute for Family Studies did on resilient children. You can look up Institute for Family Studies and resilient children and just Google that and you'll find this. But it's not until age 8 or 9 that the average American family allows a child to go more than 100 yards from his or her house. Okay, until age 8 or 9, we're talking about 100 yards from their house. And by age 17, which in many states is legally an adult, large shares of parents still place limits on how far from the house their kid can walk or ride a bike. And as, again, we've noted, including by this most recent case out of Virginia, many states have, and Virginia passed a law to protect independent play, and they still arrested a mom and convicted her and sentenced her to a waived 6-month jail sentence and put her on an abuse registry because she let her child walk half a mile from home. But there are other states where it actually is in the law to restrict parents' ability to make those decisions for their kids. In Connecticut, for instance, you're discouraged from even leaving a child at home alone until they are 11 or 12. And again, just that so much of that is subjective based on the family. Multiple parents have been arrested for letting their kid play at a neighborhood park. Maybe that's just right around the corner from their home. And so much of this is subjective because, you know, it changes depending on your child, their maturity level, the kind of neighborhood you live in, whether or not you know your neighbors. Like, there are so many factors, even from child to child within the same family, that might impact a parent's decision to say, yes, you can play outside. I know in my own neighborhood, which is a great neighborhood, there have been Christian families that we know with teenage kids who are like walking in the local park and have the police called on them. And they're just being outside. And they're homeschooled. So they do their work, then they go outside at the local park and play as teenagers. Okay. Seems like, but good old fashioned fun. No, we're going to call the police. So there is actually a bill that has been proposed at the federal level by Representative Blake Moore out of Utah to actually protect child independence. It's called the Promoting Childhood Independence and Resilience Act to actually protect parents from exactly this kind of thing. Because people are recognizing, like, if we acknowledge the problems that are resulting from the lack of play, we need to be able to protect, within reason, parents' ability to make their own decisions about whether or not their kids are allowed to play outside independently, whether or not they're allowed to walk to school, whether or not they're allowed to go play at a park in a neighborhood, and just not arrest them every single time. A lot of this, I think, is also personal. You know, I know that if my kids were running down the street and asked me how I know, there would be neighbors who would check on them because they know our family and they know our kids because we talk to neighbors. And they would say, you know, hey, buddy, are you okay? You know, is mom here? Does she know you're outside? If they were concerned, they would come to my door and they would check on us. And so I think there's also a problem that we kind of live in this culture where nobody wants to talk to each other. You just see a kid playing outside and your first response is to call the police. Maybe we need to get to know our neighbors a little bit better. But anyway, I did want to also highlight something that I've talked about on the Know Why podcast. There has been more debates in Texas about this new curriculum standards that were passed. I talked about this a few weeks ago on the Know Why podcast. You can look it up, specifically because people were accusing Texas of forcing kids to read the Bible. And as we have discussed, really that is within the context of literature class and including the Bible, parts of the Bible, as literature that is worthy of study. And yes, it is. Well, apparently there has been a push to take out a part of new curriculum standards in Texas that said that the 9/11 attacks were motivated by radical Islam. And there was a big push by activists to take that out as not being historically accurate, as being a grave mistake. Also, using the word brutal and describing military campaigns against Jewish and Christian tribes. So this effort failed, thankfully, because again, based on everything that I've read, and I've actually gone to the approved standards from the Texas State Board of Education, you can find them online. If you're concerned about the Bible reading, if you're concerned about what they're teaching, you can go and look it up. They're teaching that America was founded on Christian principles, and that's just a fact. They are including the Bible in literature study, which has been affirmed as being constitutional by the Supreme Court over and over again. And historically, students have studied the Bible. And you can have a society that acknowledges its moral, its religious, its philosophical roots, and still also has religious freedom. In fact, having a society that is founded on Christian principles is the best way to have religious freedom for all. So no, I don't think that Texas, or anybody for that matter, should go back and rewrite history to somehow downplay the role of radical Islam in the September 11th attacks. And yes, that was what they were trying to do. So you can read more about that. We've got an article from Houston Public Media at pointofview.net if you want to read a little bit more about that. But go to Know Why podcast. And again, this new Texas curriculum requirements keep popping up in the news for one reason or another. And I kind of did a deep dive on it on the Know Why podcast a few weeks ago, which you can find if you go to knowwhypodcast.com. We're already out of time for today, but again, I will be back with you tomorrow and I'm looking forward to it. It's going to be a special episode. It's going to be our Next Generation Roundtable, and I'll be joined by Josh Barnes, Richard Lim, and Alyssa Sonnenberg. And exactly a year ago, we were all on the roundtable together processing the shock of Charlie Kirk's assassination. So we have a special opportunity to reconvene 1 year later and talk about where we are as a nation, where we've come since that tragic day, and maybe where we're headed as well. So I hope you'll tune in tomorrow and join us for the roundtable right here on Point of View.
2: The Bible tells us not to worry. 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